0: have a hit today, 0-for-3. Has been aboard on a fielder's choice. Came in 8-for-14 this week. And is taken to 1-1. Pitches outside. See the current numbers. Hitting 400 with men in scoring position. This is in the air, in the park to center field for Lasko. We'll see if Hurley tries it. He makes the catch and he won't. Lasko rips it home and it's cut off. Lasko with a perfect throw to the cutoff man and a big out number two for Barrera to get here in the bottom of the sixth inning. Two down now for Hansel Luis. That would be a great time for his first hit of the day as he flips over to the right side for the first time against the lefty Barrera. Swing and a deep fly ball to center. Lasko's back. Lasko's out of room. It's a batter's eye slam for Hansel. The game changes on one happy stay-at-home run for Luis. And the Saddies are back within striking distance on Father's Day. Dead central. And it hit Lasko on the deflection coming down to boot. Tough scenes for the center fielder, even tougher for the pitcher. As Luis hits the fourth grand slam of the season for Amarillo. His second in as many days, ninth of the year, second as a righty. As Ben McLaughlin pulls a ground ball to first for Holter, who will flip to Barrera, covering side retired. But a Father's Day grand salami for Hansel brings the Saddies back within four as we go to the seventh on News Talk 940 AM.
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0: The game looks a lot different now than it did just a few moments ago because of that swing right there. Hansel Luis drills a grand slam off the center field batter's eye. Lasko got hit right in the head off the bounce there. Ouch. Call to the bullpen is brought to you by Rosa's Cafe and Tortilla Factory. Indigo Diaz throws his first pitch to C.J. Rodriguez for strike one as it's the top of the Midland lineup once again for a Rockhound club that has 12 runs on 13 hits. Diaz on for the 17th time this season. His 0-1 waved at and missed. Well, Rodriguez replaced Cole Kahn. He's 2-for-3 since coming in as a defensive replacement, and he's touched home plate three times.

Diaz is 0-2. Foul back. Indigo, 27 years old, from North Vancouver, British Columbia, Canada. It's 1-2. Second outing this week for Indigo. Hopefully this one goes a little bit better than the first one did for him. Two earned runs in just two-thirds of an inning to allow a home run on Tuesday. His 1-2 pitch is outside again, 2-2. Here's the 2-2. Bounced well in front of the plate, and it's gone from 0-2 to 3-2. It's the throw from... I think that was the umpire, John Miller, that was not a great one. The shadow continues to creep across the infield. This is right around when we'd normally be starting a 7:05 game. 3-2, Diaz gets a slow roller towards shortstop for Rojas, who scoops it up and throws him out. First man retired. That's now four straight retired for Amarillo pitching. So Baker does give the Sounders 2 2/3, six hits, five earned. He walks two and strikes out two after the starter Sanchez allows seven earned in 3 1/3. Seems like every time you look up, Leo DeVries is at the plate. Here he is again, working on a home run and a double already today. The pitch is low. That home run that DeVries hit earlier, eerily similar to the one Luis just hit. Off the center field batter's eye, almost the exact same spot. The 1-0. In the air again, in the park this time to left center for Franco. Left fielder settles in the gap and makes the catch. Two away. Hopefully, the later stages of this game can be more settled for Amarillo arms. 12 runs for Midland in innings 3, 4, and 5 combined. We're held off the board in the first two. Nothing in the sixth inning, and now bases cleared. Two down here in the seventh for Colby Halter. Pitch flies high, 1-0. It's the right-hander A.J. Causey throws. Probably the biggest leverage reliever the Rockhounds have, Causey. The trade piece, who had a great season last year in this league for Northwest Arkansas before being traded to

The A's from the Royals. Pitches inside, and it's 2-0. The pitch. Foul tipped into Barriga's glove by Halter. He's working on a perfect day. Walked his first two times, then drove in a run with a double, then drove in another run with a single in the fifth. Up to 17 RBI now. Missed a month with an undisclosed injury that he just returned from. Pitch is low and inside, and it's 3-1. Diaz throws and lost him. Ball four. Colby Halter has been aboard in all five plate appearances today on his third walk.

So now here's Devin Taylor. Another big day for him, including one of the five Midland home runs. Check swing, no go. Good numbers finishing up Taylor's second week with Midland. Number 48 overall pick in last year's draft out of Indiana. Former Hoosier on a 1-0 pitch. Sees a fastball right at the bottom of the zone. Got a Big Ten matchup here. Michigan State on the mound. Indigo Diaz against former Hoosier Taylor, who was a three-time first-team All-Big Ten honoree in Bloomington. It's a solid baseball program they have there. 1-1. Fouled off right at home plate off Barriga. Did that get him where I think it did? Gavin Logan took a direct hit there yesterday. He's grabbing that inner thigh more so than the area that would be decidedly worse to be hit. On Father's Day, we want to make sure everyone still can be a father. Yeah, that got him on the inside leg. Two and two. Diaz trying to close the book on the seventh. His 2-2 is hit high in the air. Taylor guides an opposite field home run for his second of the day. This guy's heating up. Finishing up his second week of Double-A baseball. Really promising player. Midland gets two back and leads 14-8. Two homers plus a double for your Father's Day for Devin Taylor. He knew he got it, too. So a two-out walk turns into a two-run homer. Strike one to Bobby Boeser. The 0-1. It's in there. You could guess Boeser, one of the five home run hitters. Taylor's now got two for Midland's six of the day. Most of the Rockhounds have had in a single game this season by a lot. The 0-2, a little bit low, 1-2. And finally, Midland hit eight home runs in the first five games of this series combined. Finally, they're taking more advantage of the very hitter-friendly conditions here at Hodgetown. Amarillo pitching had stymied the offense for a lot of the series. As the pitch is upstairs, it's 2-2. Hopefully.

0: 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And an even more dangerous team, Frisco, comes in here as Boser strikes out swinging to retire the side. 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They're leading the way in heart emergency and children's healthcare services. 14-8 Midland at the stretch on News Channel 10-2 and News Talk 940 AM.
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0: We go bottom seven here at Hodgetown on Father's Day 2026. So glad you're with us here. If it's on News Channel 10-2, News Talk 940 AM, Valley Live, MILB TV. So many different ways to consume the Soddies. Whichever avenue you've picked, we're glad you did. Called the Bullpen is brought to you by Rosa's Cafe and Tortilla Factory. A.J. Causey's on to throw. And he throws the first pitch ball outside to Drew Jones. This guy has a very interesting season. As Jones takes a strike. Gave up four earned runs in two-thirds of an inning in Thursday's game. And has an ERA. Jones takes another strike. It's 1-2. So Causey this season in 23 innings has allowed 17 total earned runs, 14 of them here in the month of June. He did not allow a run in 9 innings in May. As Jones hits a chopping ground ball foul. 9 scoreless innings in May. That's a 0 ERA. After 3 earned in 10 innings in April, his ERA now in June, 31.5. I don't know what happened at the start of June for Causey, but he's allowed 9 earned in his last 3 outings, covering just 2 total innings. So it's been a lot of recent struggle for Causey after a great start to the season, as this is a fair ground ball to third for Boser, and Jones is out by a step. So it's Midland 14, Amarillo 8. After a grand slam for Hansel Luis in the sixth inning brought the Soddies back within 4, but then a 2-run homer for Devin Taylor in the top of the seventh widened the lead back to 6 for Midland. And here's Alberto Barriga, who has also homered in this game. Makes a pitch way inside as he spins out of the way of 74. Causey traded to the A's from the Kansas City Royals in February. 1-for-1 for right-hander Mitch Spence. Barriga grounds it fair inside of third. More extra bases coming for Alberto, who will cruise into second with a one-out double brought to you by Bank of America. His first non-homer hit here with Amarillo, and it goes for extra bases as well. Just tucked it inside of third, or over the bag.

Jack Hurley, pair of infield hits today. Takes ball one outside. Causey, who was a national champion at Tennessee in 2024, he was a fifth-round pick of the Royals that same year before KC dealt him this February to the A's. It's a fastball for a strike, and it's 1-1. Originally from Huntsville, Alabama, the Rocket City, the 1-1. Tapper foul. Rocket City Trash Pandas, the AA affiliate of the Angels there in around Fair Huntsville. Trash Pandas and the Sod Poodles. That'd be quite the matchup. 1-2, fouled back. Both teams with exceptionally good merch. 22 combined runs, 24 combined hits. That's more like it. After a couple scarily quick games, as this ball skewered foul by Hurley gets the dugout to scatter down there. Innocent Rojas was the one most in danger of that. Causey's 1-2. He's upstairs, 2-2. Check in again on our Reed Beverage scoreboard update here in the bottom of the seventh here in the Texas League. We'll do it after this 2-2 pitch with Barriga at second base and one out here in the seventh. Hurley may have broken his bat again on a pop. Bozer can't quite get there. He does need a new one, he says. Corpus Christi leads San Antonio 5-0. Going to the eighth inning down there at beautiful Whataburger Field. Arkansas and Frisco tied at 1 in the top of the fifth. Springfield beat Wichita 5-2 in a day game. Same with Tulsa, 5-4 over Northwest Arkansas. We've got action in the Arizona Diamondback system as well. As Hurley has a new bat. Causey throws a 2-2. Low. AAA Reno down in El Paso. A lot of our friends here from Amarillo joining the Aces this week. Obviously, Manny Pena promoted there before this series. Danny Cerretti, Casey Anderson, and Roman Angelo both went today. Landon Sims as well, as Hurley swings and misses and strikes out for the second out. So all those guys didn't have to leave the Lone Star State to join Reno. And they're scoreless in the top of the second down in El Paso. High A Hillsborough leads Everett 2-1. It's in the bottom of the fifth inning up there in the Pacific Northwest. Visalia beaten 8-0 by Stockton today. Jesus Valdez takes a pitch outside. In another Diamondbacks versus A's matchup today, it's Stockton that gets the better of the Visalia Rawhide. The 1-0. Swing and a miss by Valdi. We mentioned Jose Cabrera. Great Sadi from all of last year and the first couple months of this year. Through five shutout innings, but the Minnesota Twins did steal a victory from the Diamondbacks 4-2. But all the runs allowed by the D-backs bullpen. 3 in the 7th and 1 in the 9th. So Cabrera allows 3 hits, no runs, doesn't walk a man, and strikes out 3 in his major league debut. 2-1, another ground ball towards third for Bozer. He'll have to throw it across and does in time to retire the side. A double for Barriga doesn't harm Causey in the 7th. 14-8 Midland as we go to the 8th on News Channel 10-2.

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5: Well, if you want a baseball souvenir, Bar 352 might be the place to

Uchi is low. It's ball one. The Rockhounds lead the Saudis 14-8 here in the eighth. Siama Uchi hits for a third time after subbing in defensively for Angeles back in the third. The 1-0. Upstairs, he's walked and been hit by the pitch in his two trips. Syndico Diaz is out there for another inning. Two-out walk in the seventh, followed by a two-run homer for Devin Taylor against Diaz last inning, the 2-0. Yamauchi flares one right center. Tough spot for Jones. Everybody's converging, but it's Hurley, the right fielder, that speeds in and makes the catch. Good job by Jack there, staring into the sun to track down that baseball, and Yamauchi's out to open the eighth. Here's Cam Leary. Still the only Rockhound not to reach base today. 0 for 4. Got off to a flying start in this series with a homer and a double in the opener on Tuesday, but only has one hit since then. He's also drawn four walks. Diaz is 0-1. Swing and a miss. It's 0-2. Got him to chase down in the dirt there. As Carlos Rey starts to throw in the Amarillo bullpen, a bullpen that is becoming increasingly bare, as in, like, there's just not that many bodies out there at the current moment. We keep promoting relievers to Reno and not getting anybody in return, which is good in the sense of, yeah, these guys are getting promoted, but also, hopefully there might be some reinforcements coming next week, as that pitch is down to the dirt and it's 1-2. And the Saudis have lost three relievers to AAA this week and gained none. Diaz is 1-2. Again, down to the dirt. Right on left, Diaz throws to Leary, who chops the ground ball to second. To his right, Crisantes plays the hop and tosses to first in time. Leary's now 0 for 5. Here's Clark Elliott. His first home run of the season earlier today to lead off the fourth. It was the second of the back-to-back five-run innings for the Rockhounds today. The pitch is low, 1-0. I mean, if you're a Midland fan, this has been a sight for sore eyes today, because at times the last really three nights, the Rockhound offense has not looked very interested in putting together strong at-bats. A lot of first, second pitch rollovers. That's why you see such quick games the last few nights. Much, much better today. 14 runs on 14 hits, and they played long ball majorly. Diaz bounces another, and it's 2-1. Diaz last year was so good at the AA level in the Yankees organization, the Somerset Patriots, to the tune of a 2.58 ERA in over 50 innings. His 2-1 just missed a little bit outside. Opponents hit under the Mendoza line against him, 191. Came in hitting 358 against him this year. 3-1. It's ball four. I would love to know where that last pitch missed the strike zone.

0: especially in a six-run game on a 95-degree Father's Day. Here's Ryan Lasko, the nine-hitter. Takes the ball down and out. Two and oh. Diaz has thrown now 39 pitches, only 17 strikes. Barriga will visit him. Well, don't forget, this is just the first leg of the longest homestand of the season. First six of the second half as the standings reset after today. Will be against those Frisco Rough Riders, their second and final trip to Hodgetown this season for the Texas Rangers AA affiliate. And if this series coming up is anything like the series the two teams played in mid-April, a 3-3 split, then it should be another entertaining week of baseball here at Hodgetown. A lot of big numbers from both offenses in that series. 2-0 on Lasko. And the pitch is fouled off right at home plate. And it'll be a double start week for Daniel Egan. He'll go Tuesday and Sunday. It's Diaz throws a 2-1. Again, fouled back. Foul ball brought to you by Country Auto Group. 2-2. Another 2-2. It's grounded a second again for Crisante, so he'll just throw to first and retire the side. A two-out walk doesn't hurt Diaz. It's zero in the eighth. Midland leads 14-8 by six as we head bottom eight on News Talk 940 AM.
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0: Our call to the bullpen is brought to you by Rosa's Cafe and Tortilla Factory here. As we head to the bottom of the eighth, Junior Franco leads it off against the left-hander Will Johnston, who will throw for the third time this week. Former Texas A&M Aggie faces Franco and throws a first pitch ball. Midland leads by six, 14-8 is our score. As Johnson makes his sixth appearance of the season for the Rockhounds. Activated off the IL at the start of this month of June. And he throws another one that just missed. 9-1-2, Franco Rojas and Crisante's coming up here in the home eighth.

for Amarillo. Got the grand slam from Hansel Luis in the sixth inning to draw back within striking distance, but then the next two have gone to the Rockhounds as that's a foul ball wide of first. So both of these teams will be at home next week. Midland for a six-gamer with Wichita to start the second half. Amarillo just has to finish ahead of Midland, San Antonio, and Corpus in the second half to secure a second straight playoff berth. So that's ball three to Franco. On a 3-1, Franco takes ball four down low from Johnston, who's been hit hard in two appearances in this series. An inning and a third combined, six total runs, only three of them earned, two walks, now three walks, and no strikeouts. Guy who was really good last year for Midland to the tune of a 3.62 ERA in 59 and two-thirds. Mostly relieving with six starts mixed in. Anderson Rojas skies a fly ball to center for Lasco, who angles towards right center to make the catch. Rojas out on one pitch, and the first out on the board here in the bottom of the eighth. Here's Demetrio, trying to break an 0-for-4 today. Ball one down at his cleats. He's got the Father's Day blues on. Sleeve, shoes, and shin guard all in the festive blue. The 1-0 is in there. 81 mile per hour breaking pitch. Crisante's 8-for-22. That's a .364 batting average off the left-hander so far with Amarillo. And that might be going up. Nope, Yamauchi boots it at second. Crisante's is safe. I guess that's going to be an E4. It is. So walk and an error have put two men aboard for Luis, who hit the fourth grand slam of the season last time for Amarillo. Was also off a lefty. And he swings and drives the ball towards the Ford Plaza, turning foul. I don't know, one. He'll drive another ball the opposite way. Amarillo hit two grand slams in last week's series in Springfield. For a long time, Gavin Logan had the only one. That swung at and missed, strike three. Luis chased a high heater for Johnston K, the first this week in three appearances for him. There's two down now for Ben McLaughlin. It's got to be a big number here if Amarillo wants a glimmer of hope going to the ninth. McLaughlin hitless today, has drawn a walk. Left on left. Check swing, yes he did. So apparently he had more than one Father's Day blue bat because he broke one earlier. And he still has another one to spare. The 0-1. Fly ball, left field side for Clark Elliott. Near the line, he stops and makes the catch to retire the side. Saudis leave two in the eighth. It's 14-8 Midland as we go to the ninth.

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0: Oh, don't you just love to see smiling faces here on Father's Day at the ballpark? People braving the heat, mid to upper 90s all day long here in Amarillo, but they're used to it here. Our call to the bullpen is brought to you by Rosa's Cafe and Tortilla Factory. Time for the strikeout specialist himself, Carlos Rey, on for the 26th time this season. He throws ball one outside to C.J. Rodriguez as it is once again the top of the lineup. You see the numbers for Carlos, 44 Ks in 23 innings to go along with 28 walks. Pitch just misses, and it's 2-0. The 24-year-old from Hialeah, Florida. Does find a strike at 94, 2-1. Those 44 strikeouts, fifth among Texas League relievers. Ground ball to shortstop for Rojas, who plays the short hop, sets the base, and throws to first in time. So Rodriguez rolls over to short for a second straight time, and there's one out here in the top of the ninth. Leo DeVries switches over to the right side for the first time today against the lefty Ray. First pitch, 95 with the heater, strike one. Carlos's fastball has so much just natural run to it. Just makes it hard to square up. It makes it hard to not swing and miss at. But even a hitter like that for DeVries, now that's the cutter there at 90. Can take something off and have a little bit of a different shape than the fastball. I mean, when he's in the zone, he's been virtually unhittable this season. One of the top Amarillo performers in the pen, no doubt about that. His 0-2. Strikes out DeVries. There's the heater past him on a foul tip. And it is a six strikeout game now brought to you by the Amarillo Area Foundation. And a six run game brought to you by United Supermarkets. So DeVries looked around and was like, oh, guess I didn't get it. So Ray gets the better of him this time, and there's two down. Colby Halter trying to keep a perfect day going. He's been on base all five times he's been up. Three walks, a double, and a single, and he's knocked in two. It'll be 5, 6, and 7 in the bottom of the ninth

0: the Amarillo offense. Rays 1-0 pitch. It's inside, 2-0. And Carlos has already made two appearances in this series, two scoreless innings, but the other night got himself into a little bit of trouble on Star Wars night with a pair of two-out walks. But as he usually does, got a strikeout to get out of it. As Halter hits a hard hopper to first, McLaughlin lost his glove, and Halter is safe on base for a sixth time today. Goes down as a hit, three walks and three hits. And now Devin Taylor trying to make it a really special Father's Day for him. Already two homers and a double. Left on left, he sees a first pitch that just missed for ball one. So the 15th hit of the game for Midland belongs to Halter at first base. The 1-0. Taylor steps out and takes a ball. The 2-0. Check swing, I think he hit it twice. It's a foul ball, and it's 2-1. Swing and a miss, 2-2 with two down in the top of the ninth. Midland leads 14-8. The right-hander Jared Johnson appears to be the one the Rockhounds will go to in the bottom of the ninth as he gets ready in the Midland pen. Another 2-2, swing and a miss. Two more strikeouts for Carlos Rey. He averages about two per inning, and it's a zero in the ninth. That running fastball claims another victim. We head bottom nine, Rockhounds by six on News Talk 940 AM.
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0: One last call to the bullpen brought to you by Rosa's Cafe and Tortilla Factory. It's the bottom of the ninth inning is brought to you by Papa Lock. Jared Johnson's on to pitch. That's Will Johnson's numbers, not Jared's. Mississippi man, 25-year-old from Smithville. Traded to the A's from the Atlanta Braves in 2024, and he makes his 18th appearance this year. Second this week. Allowed a solo home run in Wednesday's game. He faces Drew Jones with a 14-8 Midland lead. He throws strike one to Drew. 5, 6, and 7. Jones, Berrigan, Hurley coming up.

The 0-1. Check swing. This is going to work out beautifully for Drew. An oopsie opposite field bloop single. Not exactly how he drew it up, but he's got a multi-hit game on Father's Day. Imagine where that would have gone if he just swung the whole way through. The 11th hit today for Amarillo. Two of them belong to this guy, both for extra bases. Alberto Barriga hit his second home run and also doubled. Taps the first pitch from Johnson, foul straight back. The 0-1 is low. It was Barriga that homered off of Johnson for his first double-A hit and homer on Wednesday. Swing and a miss here. It's 1-2. It's an opposite field shot that landed on the berm for Alberto's first one. They're not holding Jones at first on a 1-2. Barriga gets a little tiny piece. On a 1-2, Barriga hits one off the plate, foul. Swing and a miss. That's a good pitch for strike three. And the first out here in the bottom of the ninth. So barring a miracle, looks like Amarillo will have to try again to try to break this franchise record of 7 wins in a row. Never in franchise history have the Saudis won 8 straight games. This is the third time that they've won 7 in a row. As Jack Hurley swings and misses for strike one. And obviously this game matters nothing for the standings. Everything resets starting Tuesday for the second half. So, you know, obviously you want to win every game you play, but there are worse losses to have than this one. It's a swing and a miss, and it's 0-2 on Jack Hurley. That's up to 98 for Jared Johnson. Who's the 6th Midland pitcher today. And Hurley strikes out, 2 down. Starter Finley goes 4, then single innings for Jake Garland, Diego Barrera, A.J. Causey, Will Johnston, and now Jared Johnson. And Jesus Valdez is the last hope here for Amarillo. Jones at first and 2 out. The pitch is up and in for ball one. Valdi 0-for-3 with the walk following his second home run of the season last night. He swings and misses, and it's 1-1. Midland looking like it will avoid being the first team to ever be swept here at Hodgetown. Anytime you can get 5 out of the 6 games in a week, you're feeling great. As Valdez pulls a grounder, that's fair. Running down the line, it wedges against the sidewall, and the wave is on for Jones. He'll score from first, and Jesus has another extra base hit and another RBI. 14-9. Another double brought to you by Bank of America. Valdez gets a second straight day with an extra base knock.

0: Second double of the year for Valdez. Now Junior Franco with two down. It's a pop-up, should be in play up the elevator shaft for Rodriguez, who squeezes it, and this game, series, and half is over. Midland wins it 14-9 on Sunday to break an 8-game losing streak and break Amarillo's 7-game win streak. And we are officially halfway done with the 2026 Texas League season. 14-9, Rockhounds avoid the sweep. We're going to say farewell to our television audience on News Channel 10-2. Don't forget, we're right back on these airwaves 1 week from today, next Sunday, 5 o'clock Central Time against Frisco. And for the radio side, the Courtyard by Marriott Amarillo Downtown postgame show comes up next on News Talk 940 AM.
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0: We're all done here on Father's Day 2026. A Midland winner 14-9 your final. As we welcome you into the Courtyard by Marriott Amarillo Downtown postgame show here on News Talk 940 AM, I'm Eric Bach. 23 combined runs, 27 combined hits. Midland made three errors, but they are the ones that ultimately are victorious today with back-to-back five-run innings in the third and fourth. Well, Amarillo got off to a really good start in this game with a four-run second, and then the rest of the game got outscored 14-5. But it started with Alberto Barriga's second double-A home run. That was to lead off that four-run second. Let's listen in. This is Frisco 12 times in the second half as well, as Barriga crushes to left and has his second double-A home run. Two hits at the double-A level, both of them over the fence. 1-0 Soddies here on Father's Day. So Barriga homers, and then Junior Franco kept the line moving with a nice RBI single the other way with two strikes. 0-2 still on Franco. And he'll hit a line drive and a base hit the other way for run number two. El Ferrari with two strikes. That's his specialty. 2-0 Soddies. And now Anderson Rojas kept it going. He had a great day. Three hits at the plate, including this RBI single. On 1-2, Rojas tomahawk swings and sends a ground ball through the middle. It's another base hit. Wave on for Franco. Throw comes to the plate. It's wide. A trio of runs in the second for Amarillo. And the Soddies jump ahead once again. Got the fourth run on a wild pitch to score Rojas and make it 4-0. And then Hansel Luis got the big grand slam in the sixth inning. We'll get to that in the second segment of our postgame show. And then Amarillo got an RBI double from Jesus Valdez in the ninth to score 9 runs on 12 hits. They don't commit an error. Midland scores 14 runs on 15 hits, including 6 home runs. That's a single game high for the Rockhounds. They commit 3 errors. The win goes to Jake Garland. He's 3-0. Junior Sanchez is beaten in his third double-A start. He's now 1-1. It all happened in 2 hours and 51 minutes in front of a nice Father's Day crowd of 4,202. We're going to break and come back with our play of the game brought to you by Street Auto Group. This is the Courtyard by Marriott Amarillo Downtown postgame show. Marches on here on News Talk 940 AM.

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3: Welcome back to the final segment of the Courtyard by Marriott Amarillo Downtown postgame show here from Hodgetown. 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Hansel Luis hit the fourth grand slam of the season for the Soddies off the center field batter's eye in the sixth. 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Let's listen in. Swing and a deep fly ball to center. Last goes back. Last goes out of room. It's a batter's eye slam for Hutzel. The game changes on one happy state home run for Luis. And the Soddies are back within striking distance on Father's Day. 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So, don't fret. The Soddies still have a chance in the second half to do something in the Texas League South, and that second half starts Tuesday. We're right back here at home. It's a two-week double homestand, the longest one of the season for Amarillo, and they will face the Frisco Rough Riders, the AA affiliate of the Texas Rangers, for the second time at home here in 2026. I know it's Daniel Egan on Tuesday against a to-be-announced starter for Frisco, and we're on the same exact schedule next week as we were this week. 7.05 p.m. first pitches Tuesday through Saturday. 5.05 p.m. is the first pitch on Sunday. And if this series is anything like the first time Frisco visited Hodgetown in April, we should be in for a doozy. It was a 3-3 split with lots of insanely memorable moments for both sides, and we hope for an equally entertaining series next week. We remind you that today's Sod Poodle radio broadcast was brought to you by our amazing team of founding and legacy partners. Because of these tremendous community partners, the Sod Poodles are able to provide Amarillo with a major league experience on a minor league scale. For my man Anthony Hernandez back in the studio, and all the dads out there, especially you, David Bach, I say happy Father's Day and so long. My name is Eric Bach, and we'll talk to you Tuesday for the A&B pregame show at 6:45 p.m. Central Time sharp. We'll be here, and we hope you are as well. Happy Father's Day. Enjoy the rest of this time with the fam, and we'll talk to you next week. This has been a presentation of Amarillo's Sod Poodle Baseball on News Talk 940 AM.
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8: All right, welcome back. It is the Ben Ferguson Show. It is nice to have you with us on this Father's Day. We have even more breaking news. I'm not joking. Things change very quickly, so I'm going to give you the latest now for you, and we're going to get your phone calls in here as well. 1-800-474-9732. 1-800-474-9732. Fed up. That is how it's being described. As the president of the United States of America, Donald Trump is threatening to blow the SH you-know-what out of Iran, prompting Tehran to storm out of the U.S. peace talks. The Iranian negotiators stormed out of the high-level peace talks with the U.S. in Switzerland on Sunday after a frustrated President Trump unleashed his, well, fury on the regime, threatening to seize the Strait of Hormuz and blow the blank out of them. The talks were abandoned about 80 minutes after they started, when the discussions entered, quote unquote, a difficult phase following an insulting message by the president of the United States of America. That is what the Iranian state news agency is reporting at this moment. Vice President J.D. Vance, who was spearheading the negotiations, had earlier said that the U.S. hoped to turn over a new leaf with the Islamic Republic. The talks in Qatari-owned Mountaintop Resort in Switzerland were the first to be held under the terms of the Memo of Understanding that was agreed a week ago. But hopes of progress, well, that was swiftly dashed, as it's being reported by Iranian state media. And the diplomatic efforts were cut off

0: today. And when you follow their plan, you can expect better digestion, more energy, improved mood. 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
0: All right, welcome back. It is the Ben Ferguson Show. It is nice to have you with us. And if you just joined us, we're talking about the latest breaking news coming out of Iran. Let me also throw in another point that has just happened moments ago, and that is Senator Lindsey Graham, Republican from South Carolina, he said that Trump's plans to take control of the Strait of Hormuz and impose tolls if diplomatic talks fail with Tehran is real, saying, quote, let's try a diplomatic solution. I think it's going to fail. That's what he said during an interview on CBS. Before asking what happens next, I spent 4.5 hours with President Trump on Friday. Here's what I think will happen next. If the deal fails, President Trump is going to take over the Strait of Hormuz by force. The United States will control the Strait. He'll charge a fee for all those who go through to pay for the operation. And we're going to expand the Abraham Accords in the calendar year 2026, Graham added. Now, Graham's remarks came as Vice President J.D. Vance and Witkoff and Kushner were in these meetings in Switzerland. So this is significant. There also may be an explanation of why there seems to be a new level of arrogance coming from Iran. And this was a red flag. It was a concern. I talked about it on this show this past week. I didn't think that the memo of understanding that J.D. Vance handed the president was a good one. I thought there was failures in there. And now we know that the failures gave a massive influx of cash to Iran instantly. Iran's oil exports rebound with 36 million barrels shipped over 6 days. I'm going to say that again. Iran has exported 36 million barrels of crude oil since the 15th. So that would be just 6 days ago, 7 days ago. And that is roughly an equal amount still afloat in Iran. Now, Iran not only has exported this 36 million barrels of crude oil since June the 15th, but the maritime intelligence firm Tank Trackers also said Sunday that there's this other 36 million barrels that are currently traversing the strait, saying, quote, Iran has exported 36 million barrels of crude since June the 15th. There is roughly an equal amount still afloat in Iran, meaning that's coming out fast. Now, given the U.S. blockade of Iranian ports, Iranian oil exports had fallen to their lowest levels, period. That was crippling their economy, and that was putting real pressure on them to do a deal. But the problem with the memo of understanding is it allowed Iran to get rid of some of their oil, which meant instant cash in their pockets. Now, U.S. forces...

0: IDF capture the strategic Beaufort Ridge at the historic castle in the area during a major tactical operation to quote unquote degrade Hezbollah. And they're saying now they're not moving. So this is moving extremely quickly. And I'm giving you the best information I have at this moment. And as you can tell, there's a lot happening and it's happening really, really fast. I want to get to your phone calls. 1-800-474-9732. 1-800-474-9732. 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I want to get your thoughts, your reaction on all this. I also want to get your reaction to the news that the majority of Americans say they're ready for this conflict to be over. 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Again, it's the 47 Morning Update. 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All right, we'll take a very quick break. 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Ben Ferguson Show. 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
1: Right, everybody cares about health, wellness, fitness, nutrition, and so many of us are guessing our way through our health, guessing what foods to eat, what supplements to take, wondering why some things make us feel better than others. 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And from there, Viome then creates a personalized...
2: Not completing high school is more of a social thing than it was an academic thing. 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It was very difficult to be gay. 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
3: The hard part was determining that I was going to do it. 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
4: At age 30, with the help of her mentor, Carissa finished her high school diploma.
2: I have a mentor, Maria. 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You can do it.
4: No one gets a diploma alone. If you're thinking of finishing your high school diploma, you have help. Find free adult education classes.

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2: Okay, forest animals, today is a new day. 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
3: Yes?
2: Have you practiced the most popular bird songs for the year?
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2: Catchy. I like it. Okay, river.
4: Dude.
2: How's the temperature?
4: It's a refreshing 52 degrees, man. 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
2: Ah, good. Owl, you here? Of course. Hoo-hoo, Jashkin. I am. Look, you know the drill. Sleep during the day, scare the kids at night.
5: Perfect. I love my job.
2: Oak tree?
6: Sup?
2: Still in the same place I left you last year. That's what I like, consistency.
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2: 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Turtle. Turtle.
4: He's not here yet, man.
2: He's late every morning. 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Okay. Squirrel. Has anybody seen Mr. Squirrel?
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0: Show, middle hour of three, Tuesday edition. Thank you for tuning in. 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As we hit the middle hour, let's bring you a Fox News alert and a market update, and it's a big one. The Dow finishing up 331 points at the closing bell. The Dow ending the day at 52,002 points, 52,002. And that market update brought to you by Americans for Prosperity. Their mission is based on timeless principles of expanding freedom and opportunity for every American. 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They're a huge grassroots army. I love to work with them. I'll be doing an event with them this coming weekend, actually. Go to AmericansForProsperity.org/guy. You can find out more, see what they're up to for America 250, and find a chapter near you. With that, let's bring in, speaking of prosperity, Steve Moore, co-founder of Unleash Prosperity. He's an economist. His writing appears all over the place, including at the Wall Street Journal. He's a familiar face on Fox, at Stephen Moore on Twitter. Steve, great to have you back.
1: Hello, guys. Great to be with you.
0: All right. So oil coming down, the stock market going up. The market enjoys what it's seeing in terms of the possibility of peace and this deal, obviously. Just from the economic perspective, we spent a lot of it on the security military perspective in the last hour. From the economic side of things, what's your read on this?
1: Well, the market is certainly euphoric over this. We're seeing a huge rise. As you said, I think the oil price last time I checked was down below $74 a barrel, which is a big reduction. And that will mean in a couple of weeks, people will see relief at the gas pump. So that's very good news. And then, you know, as you said, record high for the S&P 500, the Dow Jones, and the and the NASDAQ. Yes, so these are really strong numbers. No, what's not to like? I mean, last week we had the biggest IPO in history with, a new $2 trillion company that's publicly traded. Just all systems are go. The jobs report was good. I think the Democrats are going to soon run out of things to complain about.
0: Except there is the CPI question. And I saw a clip from Fox 5 in New York, where Hakeem Jeffries was just interviewed by Rosanna Scotto. She and I were on Outnumbered together yesterday, and she pressed him because he was going on about affordability and all of that, price at the pump and all of that. And she said, well, it was worse under Obama and Biden. You had these problems there, and he didn't really, he hemmed and hawed, wasn't sure how to deal with that. And it's a completely fair question and point. But what the Democrats will say is, the American people hired the Republicans to fix the problem, and people still feel like there's a lot of squeeze and pain on affordability. And you look at the May CPI number was not great. It was more than double the Fed target. And some of that might settle down if this war truly comes to an end. But just pointing back at Biden and saying it was worse then, I'm not sure that washes politically. So where does that fit into this larger picture? Because you can point to some really good signs in the economy, and yet it looks like a lot of people aren't feeling it right now.
1: That's exactly right. I mean, so you have really low consumer sentiment numbers, I think lowest than they've been in a couple of decades. So, but by the way, the polls are a little skewed because half of the people just hate Trump and they're against anything that he would do. So they will say anything positive about things. But still, they're not good numbers, and they do.

0: if those numbers hold up, Guy, the Republicans are looking at losing a lot of seats in the House and Senate in November. But that's still 4 or 5 months away, and we do have improvement, you know, vast improvement. If this peace deal holds up, you know, nothing's holding us back anymore. And so I think people will start to feel that inflation number will come down for sure, because what caused the inflation number to go up, as you know, was the higher oil prices. Well, guess what? If the oil prices come down, although there is still a problem with food, by the way, groceries are still expensive. You got a problem with beef. You know, if you've been to the store lately, you try to buy a steak or ground beef, and, you know, it's like twice as much as it used to cost. So,
1: very expensive.
0: Look, I understand people are angry. They don't like to pay higher prices. I don't. My wife doesn't. You don't. So that, but I think that we'll get some relief.
1: There's also the metric of real wages. And you couple that with the Treasury data that we talked about on this show. I think the Republicans have done just almost like a shockingly lousy job, scandalously, like political malpractice type level, bad job of not highlighting the Treasury data on the tax relief and what we're seeing from the returns this year, thanks to the big, beautiful bill, the working families tax cut, the huge tax increases that were avoided, the additional tax cuts helping middle class and working class families. The numbers were all out there. They were good. The Republicans, I guess, were busy talking about other things. But when you couple that with, I know you've been tweeting about this, writing about it, the real wages growing at a pretty nice clip, that is definitely the positive side of this ledger, and not a small detail either.
0: It's a really important point you're making, and so we have a gauge that we have on Unleashed Prosperity that we're coming out with these numbers in a few days, but I'll give you a sneak preview because we have the monthly data on median family income. These are the official census data. And so since Trump came into office in January of 2025, median family income, and that's people in the exact middle of the income spectrum, have seen about a $3,100 gain. So that kind of contradicts the idea of, you know, an affordability crisis, because this is after inflation, $3,100 more income. But again, people,
1: that's a lot of money
0: squeeze. That's a pretty big number. And by the way, in Trump's first term, it was up $6,000. So, and there was almost no gain under Biden. I know you're making a very good point. You know, you can't always just blame your predecessor. I mean, it's a political time-honored tradition, but people get tired of that.
1: Yeah, I mean, Obama did it for 8 years. And yes, he got reelected, but the congressional elections did not go well for him in 10 or 14.
0: Well, look, I'm here to tell you, I'm feeling very bullish about the U.S. economy right now. We've got great, great companies. You know, I know people have various different opinions about AI, but it's here. I've been talking to a lot of companies. The way AI is increasing their productivity is incredible. And by the way, an increase in productivity, what does that mean, Guy? That means that it costs less to produce things. And when it costs less to produce things, guess what? Prices come down. So I just feel like we're so dominant. You know, 9 of the 10 top technology companies in the world are based here in the U.S. of A. I mean, it could go on and on with these statistics, but we are really dominant the world economy.
1: Finally, Elon Musk, about a minute here. All this left-wing chatter and appealing to people's, you know, envy, and just like, oh, well, no one should be allowed to have that much money. Trillionaire, that shouldn't be allowed. And I guess my instinctive response is like, who the hell are you? What do you mean allowed? What have you done? You can see what he has done and built and earned. You might not like it, but I don't understand these people who feel like, oh, it's this moral evil to have someone earn that much money. I just reject that.
0: Well, this is a guy who's created 5,000 millionaires. And if you read that New York Times story, a lot of them that were just, you know, blue-collar workers who went to work for SpaceX, and now they're millionaires. By the way, 90% of the study is so consistently, 90% of the gain, when somebody starts a company or invents something, 90% of the gain from that goes to other people, not the owner or the entrepreneur. That means that if he is worth $1 trillion, that means he's created $9 trillion of wealth for all the rest of us. That's a pretty good deal.
1: Yeah, the fact that, I mean, the creation of thousands of millionaires, new millionaires, some of whom were blue-collar hourly workers who are now had their lives changed for themselves and their kids and their grandkids and all of that.

0: That, I mean, yeah, you look at that and say, oh no, that's not fair. Sorry, I don't buy that for the reasons that you just laid out. Steve Moore, economist here on the Guy Benson Show. Thank you so much, Steve, for all of that analysis.
1: Thank you.
0: When we come back, a terrorism plot thwarted in Washington, D.C. Details next.
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0: I'm Guy Benson. We are back. Thanks for listening. Joining us now is Matt Finn, Fox News national correspondent. He's in Los Angeles, and he's been reporting on a very disturbing story on Sunday, Matt. There was this big event at the White House, the UFC fight, lots of hoopla, lots of VIPs in attendance, and there was a plot, we are now discovering, to not just disrupt that event, but to target people and kill people. And authorities have now unveiled what was prevented, what was thwarted. What are we learning?
1: We are learning that multiple suspects tried to pull off a mass casualty event at the White House. These co-conspirators allegedly wanted to put up a drone on the north lawn of the White House that had some type of explosive that would ignite or explode. And their intent was to scare the hundreds, if not thousands, of people at the UFC event. They would come running out of the south lawn, and that's where snipers would be positioned who would shoot any number of people. And according to court documents and my sources, these co-conspirators had identified dozens of high-profile people, whether they were members of Congress or elected officials that they wanted to take out at the event. And the alleged attackers are being described as anti-government. They believe that the government has to be taken down. They were particularly upset about how the Epstein files were handled, also worried about data centers sucking up water from communities, very deranged individuals. And, you know, this all comes just a couple weeks after, you know, the alleged assassination of President Trump at the White House Correspondents' Dinner. Now, you know, the White House puts on this big event and there's another thwarted attack, Guy.
0: Yeah, and so there was that attempt by a left-wing radical at the White House Correspondents' Dinner. This was this kind of cell or cabal of young male U.S. citizens scattered across the country that were plotting this, correct?
1: Yes.
0: Okay, so this was not some, to our knowledge yet, foreign enterprise. This was homegrown. I'm seeing that one of the other alleged motives here was taking down American capitalism, that on top of the Epstein stuff. And that's been the source of, I think, a wild amount of conspiracy theorizing now for many months. I think something very evil, of course, happened with Epstein. But the allegations and the innuendo and the notion that Donald Trump was the head of the snake on this and was protecting all these pedophiles, I think a lot of that has gotten completely out of control. Also, AIPAC and fighting against the Jewish lobby seems to be one of the other things at play here. So it feels like a bit of a jumbled mess ideologically, but certainly an ideologically motivated would-be attack. That's at least what I'm reading.
1: Yes, and fortunately, a mother in Ohio, according to the court documents I've reviewed, called police on her son late last week, saying that she was concerned that her 19-year-old was talking to people online who she felt like may have been manipulated. She said he had recently purchased guns and a lot of ammunition. Police showed up and they did recover an AR-15, another rifle, and what they described as thousands of rounds of ammo. This 19-year-old apparently spent his graduation money, about $3,000, on these supplies. Camping supplies, bulletproof vests, had all this material to basically cross the country. So this

0: was really coming to fruition. You know, these guys were elaborately plotting this scheme, and thank God that mother called police on her son.
1: Yeah, it's got to be a very difficult thing to do, I would imagine, certainly as a parent, but perhaps lives were saved because she did the difficult and right thing. And as we learn more about the motives, which was this toxic blend of ideology and politics and hating American capitalism and Trump and this, you know, pedophile cabal and Epstein and AIPAC, it is very, very disturbing because so much of it is conspiratorial. And unfortunately, a lot of that has been really amplified by a lot of people in a deeply irresponsible way. And those messages are landing with some folks who are then, I think, getting radicalized and therefore quite demented. And in this case, trying to murder a bunch of people at the White House, they were, thank God, unsuccessful. One other note on this, Noah Rothman, who I think is a really smart writer at National Review, he's got a new book out called Blood and Progress. It's about the really long history now of left-wing political violence in the United States for years leading up to present day. It's unfortunately something that we've talked about and documented here on this show. He is responding to the story that we're talking about here, Matt, saying that the White House terror plot reads a lot like the thwarted New Year's Eve Liberation Front attack on Los Angeles, which would not have been terribly dissimilar from the sophisticated ambush of ICE officials by an Antifa-aligned cell in Texas last year. Noah Rothman concludes, if our media aren't connecting the dots at this point, it's because they do not want to. And I remember that you were at least part of the coverage on that LA plot that got broken up New Year's Eve last year. There was this other Antifa terrorism cell that laid siege to ICE agents, and here's another unrelated but at least ideologically adjacent plot that has been disrupted. This is unfortunately part of a pattern that seems to be growing, and a lot of these radicals seem to be, setting aside the jihad problem, young, radicalized Americans, homegrown problems.
0: No, absolutely. And the mother in Ohio, I believe it's Danville, Ohio, she said right off the bat, I think my son is being indoctrinated online. He's all of a sudden acting differently. He quit his job. He's spending his money on all these supplies. Something has dramatically changed in my son to the point I'm actually going to call police. So it goes to show you how quickly someone can be indoctrinated, how quickly they can be brainwashed or activated to respond to these types of groups, Guy. And you're absolutely right. It is similar to what was thwarted here on New Year's Eve. And all it takes is a couple of young people willing to spend some money. You know, I read through the documents. They were looking for guns. They were looking for ammo. They wanted a drone, of course. That was key to their plot. You know, so it takes some people who have the will and a little bit of money and resources, and this can come together rather quickly.
1: And apparently some desire to try to implement change by using violence, which, as we've mentioned just recently in another context, is the textbook definition of terrorism. And the radicalization runs so deep and so much is like profoundly irresponsible.

0: back to the mother who decided to alert authorities. Again, a very tough call to make, but perhaps in this case, a necessary one. If you're noticing major changes in a loved one in a way that it's disturbing, it can't just simply be dismissed all the time as, oh, it might be a phase or it's nothing. And thank God this woman decided to speak up when she did, or else perhaps this would be a conversation not about something that was broken up by the authorities, but something that we were reacting to as a country in a much more horrible way. Matt Finn, all over this story, based in Los Angeles, although these guys apparently were all over the country. Matt Finn, a national correspondent here at Fox News. Matt, thank you very much.
1: Thanks, Guy.
0: Let's stand aside and come right back with more of The Guy Benson Show. Brad Thor, a buddy of mine, very successful novelist, out with a brand new book very, very soon. We will talk to him all about it next.
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1: 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Our podcast is free on demand when the show is over. And I'm very happy to welcome back to the Guy Benson Show our friend Brad Thor, who's a New York Times number one best-selling author of now dozens of thrillers. I read them every year. I look forward to these Harvath novels, a reference to his protagonist, Scott Harvath, every summer. And the 25th book in the Harvath series is now out today. And Brad was kind enough to give me an advanced copy. I blew through it. I read it last week and enjoyed it immensely, as always. Brad, congratulations. Welcome back to the show.
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1: You bet. So the brand new book is entitled Choke Point, and it features, as I mentioned, Scott Harvath. Your fans know him well, but there are probably some potential new fans out there who may not be familiar with you, as we have this growing, expanding audience. So if you would, introduce yourself to the audience, or reintroduce, and tell people about Scott Harvath and the way that you build these novels.
2: Oh, wow. How much time do we have? So you and I have known each other for many years. We know each other from Chicago, which is where I grew up, and I now live in Nashville. And I've been at the thriller writing game, since shortly after 9/11. My first book came out. It's called Lions of Lucerne, many, many years ago. And now I've got Choke Point that's out. And Harvath, to explain him pretty quickly, Harvath was a very accomplished Navy SEAL who did some impressive stuff while working with the Secret Service. They recruited him to come to the White House and help bolster their counterterrorism expertise. And subsequent presidents said, this guy's too good to have sitting here playing defense. We've got to take the chain off and let him run and put him on offense. And we're going to kind of look the other way. No rule book for him. But they realized that they couldn't send a sadist out into the world to do some of America's most dangerous business without a rule book. They needed somebody who had a strong moral compass. And that's Harvath. So he's now in a position where an administration thinks the CIA needs to be completely cleaned out. And there's still a lot of dangerous work that needs to be done. So it's getting farmed out to this very kind of quiet private group in Northern Virginia that are picking up some of the slack for the CIA while they focus inward.
1: And that's where he is right now in this series, now 25 books in. And I did, in fact, start with the first book, Lions of Lucerne. I love it. I recommend it if people are wanting to learn about the Brad Thor experience. I just think starting at the beginning, at least with

0: that book, and then you can bop around and hop around. It's fine. They are all standalone thrillers as well. I just like that first one very much to set the tone, and then sort of like, you know, enjoy the rest of the way. You can do it however you want. But for our purposes, maybe you start with Lines of Lucerne, or you go straight to Choke Point after that, or you just start with Choke Point since it is out today. Tell us about this book. Set the scene.
1: Absolutely. And as you and I have talked about in the past, my books are like the James Bond movies. If you've never seen a Bond movie and one is playing in your local theater, you can go see it. You'll get caught up right away. You don't have to go right to the beginning of the canon. So with Choke Point, my idea for Choke Point was I've been fascinated in real life with the Chinese and how they wield soft power through something called their Belt and Road Initiative, where they identify infrastructure projects in different countries. And they say, we'll come in, we'll finance it, we'll bring the experts in, whether it's to revamp your port system, your highway system, your rail system. And it's basically the Chinese getting that kind of proverbial camel's nose into the tent, because once the Chinese have got their claws in you, they never let go, and they start to exert influence over these countries. And I ask myself, as a thriller author, has a country ever said no to China? And there is one, Thailand, who's a big American ally. I was fascinated to learn how much we have going with Thailand. And I thought, oh, this is very interesting. Thailand has had a lot of military coups, the last one being 2013, 2014. What if Thailand, which they did in real life, they told the Chinese to go pound sand. They weren't interested in being on the hook for a project with the Chinese. And what if the Chinese decided, okay, well, that's the civilian government. We know Thailand's very unstable, and we're going to come in and push them over the edge. We'll get a military government in there, and we can work with them. And what if in the process they killed a lot of American tourists who were visiting Phuket, Bangkok, things like that? I said, what might the U.S. do in that kind of situation if it's an elite Chinese intel unit that's behind all this in Thailand? What kind of people might they send over? And I said, I think they'd send Scott Harbath to settle score. And that's what Choke Point's all about.
0: Yeah, and it starts quite literally with a bang. And then it's off to the races, and it's engrossing, and I just devoured the book as I always do. One thing that I'm always impressed with, Brad, is some of the granular detail that you get into. And some of this story, like one of the plot lines, is based in the D.C. area. But as you said, much of it is in Southeast Asia. And you go back, and I know that you have all sorts of sources that you're plugged into in the intelligence world, in the special operations worlds, because you want to get the little details right, especially for guys and gals who might be in that universe. If they're going to read your book, you don't want them rolling their eyes about like, oh, this guy's, you know, getting things wrong, where it's now taking me out of sort of this suspended disbelief, but realism. So you want to get those details right. When it comes to setting these books far afield and all around the globe, and you're like, all right, it's going to be Thailand, I want to have the color commentary correct. I want to get sort of the vivid descriptions to resonate with people who've spent a lot of time in Thailand. Talk about that process of making sure that it's believable, even if it's fiction.
1: Well, so you're 100% correct. My number one goal is to not push you out of that suspension of disbelief. I have a term. I don't want you to bump, like hitting a speed bump in your mind when you're reading one of my thrillers. Nothing drives me crazier than if I'm reading a thriller and somebody's got a manual safety on a Glock. Things like that, and I'll throw the book to the other side of the room because it's such a simple thing to find and know that that's not the right way to describe a Glock. So I like to talk to people who have operated in the areas that I write about, particularly people whose job required that they pay attention to the smallest of details. So whether these are people that maybe worked at the CIA station in Bangkok, whether it was people who were NOCs, who were not in the embassy, special operations personnel, people in the diplomatic corps, these are people who are trained to pay attention to things. And what I find is that the networks are pretty tight, pretty small. I'll spend a lot of time in D.C., and I'll talk to people, and I say, hey, you know, I heard you had somebody that was over in Bangkok. Now they're back at the State Department. I'd love to take them for a coffee. Could you introduce me? And so like any other job, to be successful, you need a good network. And I'm fortunate enough to have that for my books. And I think that those details are the bedrock of a good thriller. So it's important for me that if
0: it's like your homework, right? It's your process, your homework.
1: Bingo.
0: Because if you don't do it and you take the shortcuts, readers are going to know. Maybe not every reader, but some readers who know better are going to bump, as you say. And you're avoiding that while in the process, Brad, of pursuing this almost hybrid genre that you've talked about before on the show. You call

0: What faction? Describe for the uninitiated faction and how that mentality, that mindset played into Choke Point, your latest thriller out today.
1: Right. So I liken what I do to, I own an amusement park, and every summer I open a brand new roller coaster, and I can't wait for you to get into the park and try that new roller coaster. And you're going to go, man, that was the best one ever. Or if you're Guy Benson, you're going to go, I like the original roller coaster. That'll always be my favorite. Go ride that one first. So my job is to give you a white knuckle thrill ride. And what I do, what I think differentiates me from other writers in my genre, is that I have a really strong geopolitical backdrop with each book, something that's really happening in the world or about to happen in the world. And so what I call faction is, when you're reading my books, you don't know where the facts end and the fiction begins. In fact, lots of people tell me they love to read my books with their laptop open or their phone nearby so that they can actually search stuff. They'll read something and go, there's no way that's true. And then they'll read it.
0: Yeah, I've done that, by the way. I have absolutely done that. In fact, it has driven me crazy. One of the hazards of reading your book at the beach, which I almost always do, this pub date was a little earlier. Often it's next month, so I will read the advanced copy at a beach and sometimes get looks or even questions from people, fans, being like, how did you get that? It's not out yet. But one of the problems that I run into reading your book at the beach, which I did not this time, is the beach that we go to doesn't have cell service. So I can't look this stuff up. So I actually mark it sometimes with a pen and go back and look it up later. That is absolutely a true story.
1: Well, and a lot of people like that about my books. Listen, these, as you know, Guy, they're short, very crisp, like 3-page cinematic chapters. You feel really accomplished because you can bang out a lot of chapters in one sitting and everything. And so my job is to entertain you. That's my job as an author. But if you close a Brad Thor thriller a little bit smarter, a little bit better informed as to why America needs to be paying attention to these places in the world, then I've done my job as a citizen. That's the value add with reading a Brad Thor book, is you're smarter at the end of it.
0: Last question, it's sort of a twofer. You've got your Scott Harvath character, who is this intense, ethical, but also, when necessary, brutal patriot, right? He's this tip of the spear, operating black a lot of the time, defending America, who has this deep sense of America and our righteousness and all of that. You also don't necessarily shy away from villains who are Americans as well, who have gone astray. And in this case, Choke Point, the overall threat is China, and we won't get too deep into that, but you've already let that cat out of the bag. It's not a huge state secret here. But there are some really bad people in the course of this novel, and not just this one, who are Americans. Talk about having an American hero and villain when you're writing a book like this. And then, perhaps relatedly, did you put any extra thought, or was there any, I don't know, added layer to your creative process this year, knowing the book was coming out so close to the 250th birthday of this country? Was that lurking in your mind as an author?
1: That's a great question. I'll start with that one first. So actually, my big 4th of July thriller was last summer's book, Edge of Honor. And Edge of Honor happens in the D.C., Northern Virginia area in the run-up to the 4th of July. So if you're looking for a 4th of July thriller, that's last summer's book, Edge of Honor. With this one, it's my 25th Harvath, and I really wanted to make it special. So I bring back a character from the second book. It's a little bit of a surprise. It's an Easter egg. So way, way back, this character makes an appearance. I think longtime readers are going to love that. Doesn't matter if you're a brand new reader, you're still going to enjoy this character. And I think that with this book, my old...
0: He's a pretty major character this time, right? Just to make that clear. It's not a quick cameo.
1: No. He rolls deep with Harvath through the whole book. So with this book, I really do. I picked Choke Point as the title a year ago, before I ever even had any inkling we were going to have trouble with the Strait of Hormuz. And so this deals with a choke point on the other side of the world. And I actually think what's happening in Choke Point is going to play out in the very near future, in the next year or so. And so that was the big driving force for this book, because I wanted to get it to market before these things actually happened in the real world.
0: I think that is fair, and you can figure out maybe who that character is. The deep fans will love the throwback, and this is all coming together just weeks before America's 250th. I guess like 25s, twos and fives are wild here, because it's the 25th Scott Harvath novel in this series by our friend Brad Thor. This is sure to be a giant bestseller and hit. They always are.

0: and I enjoyed it very much. As usual, Brad, congratulations again. What an achievement. And I'm sure we'll talk again soon. Good luck with the book tour.
1: Thank you, my friend, and happy Father's Day to you and to all the fathers in the audience.
0: What a great idea for a Father's Day gift, as a matter of fact. That would be Choke Point, a thriller by Brad Thor, available everywhere. Brad, again, thank you so much, and we will be right back.
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0: Benson Show. We've talked a lot recently about some of the drama among Democrats in the Commonwealth of Virginia, going back to their failed unconstitutional attempted power grab in the redistricting scheme that barely passed despite their huge financial advantage and all the propaganda that they put out there. And then, as it turned out, as we warned, it had been done illegally, and the state Supreme Court invalidated the whole thing, which has set off and touched off just round after round of angry recriminations and finger pointing within Democratic circles. Apparently, the governor, Abigail Spanberger, who is recently elected, she campaigned as a moderate and is governed as anything but a moderate, getting bullied and led around by the left wingers who run Richmond. She had campaigned saying she wasn't going to do this. And then the first bill she signed was to set up the process to attempt this illegal power grab, which they did, again, illegally, unlawfully, unconstitutionally, and it is now null and void, moot. And in that process, Spanberger's people, according to Democratic sources, were warning some of the other Democrats, hey, this might not pass scrutiny. This could blow up in our faces. This is not being done the right way. And they basically said, shut up and fall in line. And the governor evidently agreed to do that. And so a lot of these problems, and she has seen a big dip in her approval rating. She's off to an awful start. The bait and switch on the redistricting and just the totally chaotic priorities there. The bait and switch on political moderation versus this left-wing program like California that they've been pursuing in Virginia. It's not going well for Governor Spanberger, who is still getting attacked and sort of demeaned and bullied by this woman, Louise Lucas, one of the Senate leaders, a Democrat, who herself has some significant legal problems based on some real criminal allegations, at least in this investigation that was unleashed on her during the Biden administration involving bribery and that sort of thing. This was a Biden era, at least inception of that investigation into Louise Lucas. And I can imagine that Governor Spanberger has no love lost for Senator Lucas, so probably wasn't all that disappointed to see that news and actually gave one of the more circumspect comments on it, because people jumped out saying the Democrats in the media, oh, this is Trump, it's weaponization, they're coming after a Democrat. Nope, it started under Biden. And I suspect that Spanberger was sort of smirking when she saw that this happened. And Lucas, who's still out there fighting and being as obnoxious as ever, she gave an interview just yesterday to the man that I call the only journalist in Virginia, Nick Minock. And he sat down with Lucas, and she is still on a rampage coming after her own party's governor, referring to Spanberger, among other things, as a diva. Cut 32.
1: You know, I just happened to be sitting up on the 13th floor, and all of a sudden I got this epiphany. And I said, damn it, Seth, she's a diva. And this kind of came to mind.
2: And that's how data center diva came about. And Amazon Don, too, for the speaker.
0: Calling her a diva and then saying that she's such a diva that she doesn't really do the work. And in fact, this Democratic leader has a worse relationship on a working basis than she did with Glenn Youngkin, who was Spanberger's predecessor, the conservative Republican. Cut 34.
3: Do you think your relationship with Governor Youngkin was better or worse than your relationship with Governor Spanberger?
1: It was no worse, for sure.

0: Well, at least he would call me on the phone and talk to me.
1: Governor Youngkin would at least call.
0: Oh, yeah, he would.
1: Governor Spanberger won't?
0: I'm not offered, no. And I think some of that's partly my fault, but anyway.
2: Very interesting. She is publicly taking more shots at Spanberger. And by the way, the Democrats are currently in Virginia at an impasse over the budget. They control everything. They won their blue wave in 2025. And here in 2026, you might get a government shutdown in Virginia because they're fighting amongst themselves. Congratulations to the voters in empowering these people. It couldn't happen to a nicer group. And with that, we'll step aside and turn to our final hour of the Guy Benson Show. Coming up next, the former acting director of ICE is here to react to a bunch of stories on the immigration enforcement front. That's straight ahead.
3: The U.S. Treasury quietly released its official financial report for 2025. It appears by its own numbers, the U.S. government seems insolvent. It's reported that the Treasury shows about $6 trillion in assets and over $47 trillion in liabilities. Add it all up, and it looks like the U.S. owes more than $130 trillion it doesn't have. 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
6: 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Catch me tonight, FBN on the bottom line. Well, in the last hour, I was talking a bit about patriotism. And we have some traditions on this show. Right before Thanksgiving, we do a gratitude caller segment. Around July 4th, leading up to it, we do a patriotism segment. And I feel like that is more urgent than usual this year because of some of the data that we walked through, the polling that shows rising numbers of Americans, especially younger Americans, who don't feel much pride in the country or any at all. And I think the way to combat that is not to complain, but is through education. And one form of that is telling our own stories about why we love this country. And I think making it personal can be very helpful. So I have opened up the phone lines. I want to take your calls at 833-456-1300. Why are you proud to be an American? What does this country, what does this place mean to you specifically? And the calls are just pouring in. 833-456-1300. So let's dive in. Let's start this parade of patriotism as we approach the 4th of July. 250 years after the founding of this country, some of our fellow Americans need to hear the positives. So let's give it to them. 833-456-1300. Let's begin in Kansas City. Shonda listening on KCMO. Hi, Shonda.
7: Oh, I love our constitutional. Hello, I love our constitutional republic. I love the freedom of speech that allows individuals like you to be on the radio. I love the fact that as a woman, I can own a small business and we have capitalism and I bleed red, white, and blue. And I have several family members that were in the military. And I still stand for the anthem, and I still shed a tear when I hear taps. So thanks for taking my call.
6: Thank you, Shonda. Can I just ask you quickly, you mentioned that a woman like yourself, sir, can own a small business. Does that mean you are a small business owner?
7: I am a small business owner, yes, sir.
6: And talk about that element of the American dream. How have you built that business? What has that meant to your family?
7: Oh, my gosh. So I'm in the optical business. And I own a mobile optical. I had to go mobile during COVID because I was shut out from February to June of going into companies. But the people that I get to see and talk to and learn about their families and help them with their vision needs, it's an absolute dream come true for me. And I could not have done this, I don't believe, in another country. I would not have been afforded the opportunity to do so in a lot of nations, uh-huh, just because I am a woman. And so I swell up with a little bit of pride. I was pretty stoked to watch the UFC 250, you know, the Freedom 250 night, and very thankful for this nation.
6: Well, Shonda, that's a great call. Great way to kick off this whole conversation. And you're right. I mean, look, there are small businesses all around the world, no doubt about that. But you look at small and medium businesses that can become big and succeed in this country, the backbone of this economy, the freedom, the flexibility, the innovation. And if you don't love the rules locally, you can move. And there's that experimentation. I mean, that's part of the economic piece of this that I think sometimes we lose sight of. So, Shonda, thank you. 833-456-1300. 833-456-1300. Let's go out to Idaho and talk to Dave, listening on KBOI. Hi, Dave.
2: Hi, John. I'm going to pile in with a comparison contrast, and I'm going to use it as a government style. What I love about America...

0: America is, in contrast to most world governments historically and now, win your trust and then use your power that you gave them to serve themselves of you. America based itself on a biblical pattern. God serves us of himself more than any other leadership style anywhere ever. And America based our government leadership style on faithful, loving, humble, caring, honest, servant-hearted leadership to serve others of the power that we give them. And the ramifications are huge, top to bottom, side to side. And I'm starting to be concerned that we will understand what we had as we turn our back on it and adopt a more worldly serve yourself of others leadership style. Yeah. Thank you.
1: Thank you, Dave. And I'd also just say, if you feel like the leadership isn't serving the way he just described, we have the freedom, the ability to change the leadership. That is not true many places around the world. And you look back through history, it is an anomaly. And a lot of people take things for granted in a society like ours that we really shouldn't. Thank you, Dave. 833-456-1300. What do you love about this country? Why are you patriotic? Tell your story. 833-456-1300. Let's see. Darla is calling from KSRO, Northern California, wine country. Darla, glad you called.
2: Thank you. You know, it all started for me, Guy, when I was in elementary school, because every morning in the schoolyard, we always pledged allegiance to the flag, and at the end of the day, the fifth or sixth grade boys would take the flag down, fold it up, and that was that. But for me, it all started in elementary school, and our national anthem and all the American songs that we sang throughout our assemblies and everything. So it all started with me in elementary school in San Francisco, and I'm not sure if those traditions are still out there, but if they're not, they need to come back.
1: The tradition, the ritual, some degree of pageantry as well, and also just the respect, right? Bringing down the flag, folding it properly, learning those things. I think it's very true. A love of country can be inculcated early in life. I think in our case, it should be inculcated early in life. My worry is that we're having the opposite effect now, where in a lot of cases, kids aren't simply being told a neutral story. They're being told a negative story about this place, which is why I think you're seeing some of the numbers move. I think you've got a foreign influence as well on algorithms and that sort of thing. And I think what we can do with this platform, all of us here, if you've got a phone, if you've got a radio and a phone, right, you can call up, you can respond to this challenge about describing why you put yourself in the very or extremely patriotic category. Personal to you. It's different for every person. Shared themes a lot of the time, different stories. Thank you, Darla. 833-456-1300. 833-456-1300. Let's go to the Big Apple. Robert in New York City, listening on the Fox News app. Robert, hello.
3: Hey, how's it going? So speaking of the backbone of America, I'm driving an over-the-road 18-wheeler, and I'm heading down toward Pennsylvania. So prior to 1976, the bicentennial, I lived in three different countries. My father was an oil man, a roughneck, and we lived in places like South America. I lived in Tehran and, you know, of course, the United States. And we moved back up here toward Rhode Island in 1976, the bicentennial, which, you know, I base every 4th of July on up until this year.
1: Mm-hmm.
3: Now, I went into the military when I got out of the high school, and I lived in a few more different countries. I lived in South Korea. I lived on the DMZ for a year. I lived in Germany. I got deployed to Bosnia-Herzegovina. So I've been around the world, and, you know, I've seen a lot of different countries, and, you know, by far the freedoms of America and, you know, the Star-Spangled Banner, the, you know, the Pledge of Allegiance. So I love America. It's the best country in the world.
1: Well, Robert,

0: You've not only loved this country, you've served it in the way that you have. So thank you for that service. And you were echoing some of the points I was making last hour, which is when I've traveled, as I have extensively as a kid and as an adult, I love the adventure. I love the experiences. They enrich me. They intrigue me. But I always want to come home. And you had a similar upbringing, it sounds like, in some ways, and then you signed up to serve, and we are grateful for that. Robert, in New York City, hope you're doing okay there today with the Knicks parade. It's crazy traffic, millions of people. They're having fun in New York today. Robert, thank you. 833-456-1300. 833-456-1300. We're taking your calls on patriotism and why this country is great to you and your family. WLS Chicago, Tom, you're on the line. Welcome.
1: Two big reasons out of many. One, first generation American. Parents and grandparents escaped Lithuania in 1944, and after waiting 5 years in displaced persons camps, were welcomed to the United States. And growing up, they gave me a radar for tyranny and a love for freedom, liberty, and the pursuit of happiness. Number two, Guy Benson did me a big favor back in 2014 and spoke at Turning Point's first women's conference in St. Charles, Illinois. God bless you, Guy. I hope to see you soon.
0: Wow. Well, that's so meaningful and very sweet of you to say. And I'll take a tiny bit of credit for number two, although Charlie Kirk deserves most of the credit for that, item number two. Item number one, well said, sir. Tom, thank you for listening. Let's grab Deb, who's listening in Oregon, listening on Alexa with the help of Alexa. Hi, Deb. Glad you're here.
2: Thanks. I am calling because I've been to several other countries. I am totally blind. The countries I visited were England, Scotland, Ireland, Canada, Sweden, and I felt less well treated there than here. And I'm grateful for our country and for my family, my brother, my cousins serving in the military. God bless them.
0: Do you think with your blindness and the treatment there versus here, do you think it's just like a national character compassion type thing here? Was that the difference in your experience?
2: I believe so. Here I am treated like a normal individual. There I was treated like someone who needed to be coddled and could not do anything without lots and lots of preparation. And I'm going to say goodbye because my dog's going crazy.
0: Well, go take care of that dog. Obviously, your dog agrees with your point. But yeah, I think individuality and the focus on the individual and the primacy and the rights of the individual is something that we really value here far more than many, many other places, which is just sort of a kernel there out of what you said. And Deb, I'm so glad you're listening. Radio, a great medium for you, obviously, and we're honored to have you here. 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We have a ton of them, and it warms my heart that we do. Why do you love this country? This is a good thing to talk about all the time, but especially around the 4th of July, but especially now when you've got people going the other direction, people with this magical inheritance that we do who don't seem to appreciate it. So let's have that conversation amongst themselves, amongst ourselves, at 833-456-1300. Give us a call with your answer. 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
5: 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I've been surfing here since I was a kid. 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

0: Benson, we're back. I know that song. I almost want to start karaokeing. Proudly stand up next to you as we discuss our patriotism here on the Guy Benson Show. 833-456-1300 as we approach America 250. As we talk to our friends and neighbors about our pride in this country, what's our message? What's our story? Why do you love this country? 833-456-1300. Let's go out to the Pacific Northwest. Seattle Red. Falaki, am I saying that correctly?
1: Yes, you're saying it correctly. Good afternoon.
0: Thank you so much for calling.
1: Okay, so I thank God for America. My name is Abiodun Falaki. I migrated here in 2001 on immigrant visa, and 5 years I became a U.S. citizen. In 5 years. Listen, many African countries, if you call there to become citizens, it's very tough. Decades. So I'm a U.S. citizen. I was able to get jobs without any stress. I'm buying a house, $350,000 loan to buy a house in America as an immigrant person. I tell you, I mean, the American dream is real. I'm a U.S. citizen right now. And I just want to thank God for this country. I worship God as I can, and it's safe. And I bless God for this country that is giving me this opportunity. My kids, they've gone to higher institution. They are graduated. I mean, yeah, what more?
0: Wow. I mean, what a story. And I wish more Americans would hear your story. That's such a fabulous thing that you shared with us, talking about the American dream and all that opportunity. And just congratulations on becoming a U.S. citizen. We're very, very blessed to have you as part of this American family. And thank you for that phone call. Great stuff. 833-456-1300. Let's go to Brick, New Jersey. I was just there recently, had a great deli sandwich. Mary is in Brick. Hi, Mary.
2: Hi. I had the amazing opportunity in 2002 to travel to Poland for a week and a half. I was always a proud American from the time I was a child. But from the moment we landed and the immigration agent saw my U.S. passport, we were treated like royalty simply because we were Amerikanski. Because they remember what we've done over the last 100 years. World War One, we saved them. World War Two, we saved them. The great Ronald Reagan brought communism down. You know, they remember. I talked to a construction worker, and he said he was so honored to talk to me. A man gave me a balloon from his daughter's birthday party and thanked me in Polish simply for being American.
0: That's amazing. Thank you, Mary, for that call. Let's quickly sneak in Ron, WIBH in Illinois. Ron, 20 seconds.

0: anything if you set your mind to it. I love it when somebody tells me I can't do something. Guy, I will move heaven and earth to prove
1: them wrong. And you can often because of freedom and opportunity, those key words. Thanks to all of you for your phone calls. Well said. We'll be right back.
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based on a personal recent experience that I think dovetails with our theme that we've been discussing for most of the show already today. And I've been wondering when this would maybe fit, and this just feels right here and now today. As we were just talking about, we are just weeks away from the 250th birthday of the United States, looking back all the way to July the 4th, 1776. We are just a few short months away from the 25th anniversary and commemoration of the 9/11 terrorist attacks in New York, in Washington, and in Pennsylvania. I sort of can't believe it's been 25 years. I've talked about my experiences before that day, including on this show. They will come up here again in just a moment. But I have been invited a few times, and they reached out repeatedly. Some representatives from the 9/11 Memorial and Museum in Lower Manhattan had reached out through Christine, through various conduits, to very generously invite me to be part of a very small private tour to see the facility, which I had never done. And if I'm being completely frank with you, I always had a good reason. I was never dishonest. But deep down in my heart, I didn't want to go. I was avoiding it. I appreciated their invitation. I didn't want to take them up on it. So I had perfectly valid other excuses, scheduling conflicts, etc. However, with this anniversary, 25 is a big one for a number of reasons, maybe just symbolically in my own mind and my own aging process. And it's now been quite a long period of time looking back to that awful day when I was a junior in high school in northern New Jersey. I just decided it's time. I'm going to say yes. I'm going to swallow hard and I'm going to go. And so that's what I did last weekend. I was in New York for TV. I was up there for Gutfeld and Outnumbered and the Big Weekend Show. And on Saturday, so the 13th, just days ago, I went down to Ground Zero, and I met up with the gentleman who had put this all together, and I'm very grateful to him, and then our tour guide. It was a very small group of us, like a total of five. Our tour guide works for the museum and has now for years. His name is Christopher, and over the course of the tour and our conversation, I came to realize Christopher and I are almost precisely the same age, born within weeks of each other in 1985. We were both juniors in high school when 9/11 happened. He experienced it from Queens, New York City. I experienced it from the other side of the Hudson River in New Jersey. Both of our communities were devastated by 9/11. And that kind of, I don't know, reassured me, inspired me. If this guy who lived through something very similar in a lot of ways, and in some ways it was even more personal to him, if he can be here and work here, the least I can do is have the courage to take a tour, for crying out loud. So I sort of steeled myself for a two-hour experience, beginning outside and going inside. And it was so profound and moving. I was able to keep it together for the most part. I was touch and go there for a while, once or twice, trying to keep my emotions in check. But I just took in so much information. And I just want to say this. This is not an advertisement. They are not paying me to say any of this. I'm just telling you, if you've never gone, and they were saying actually a lot of people in the New York area are the least willing to go, for various reasons. Oh, it's right in our backyard. We'll get to it eventually. Kind of like the Statue of Liberty and some of these landmarks. And you know this, if you live in a city, sometimes you don't go to those places. It's for tourists and you'll get there eventually. Then you don't. That's one reason. Another one is the motive that I had, the motivation behind my reticence, which is a trauma.

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1: We are halfway through the Guy Benson Show on this Thursday. Thank you very much for joining us. GuyBensonShow.com, podcast always free when the program is over. And I want to share some thoughts with you.

I lived through 9/11. It was, I think to this day, probably still the worst day of my life. Why go and relive all of that? I know what happened. And they said there's a lot of that among people who grew up in the New York area. But there's also tons of people around the country and really around the world who haven't been for whatever reason. I cannot recommend this highly enough. The care with which this was put together and constructed over years, the symbolism, the intentionality of the choices that were made, nothing was done accidentally. Nothing was done absent-mindedly. There was a lot of thought put into this, including with a huge amount of input from the 9/11 families as well. Even down to the way that names are engraved. Why are certain letters raised and others not? There's a reason. And on this tour, I learned all about it. I had been down near Ground Zero in those two sort of fountain, reflecting pool squares that now are in the former footprint of the two Twin Towers, roughly the footprint, and there's details there that I learned. I had seen that before from a distance. Hadn't really gone up and paid my respects until this past Saturday. I had not been to the underground museum at all, and it was extraordinary. And hearing stories, seeing images, they're not bombarding you with the horror or the terrorism. The subtext is there. The heart-wrenching stories are there. There were certain things that I didn't go to see. For example, there's an exhibit featuring currently now the artwork of children of victims as they went through their process of healing and therapy where they were sort of sketching out their own feelings. I couldn't bring myself to go look at that with the kids. Just I knew that would not go well for me. But there are so many artifacts and items and exhibits that are just amazing, whether you lived through it or not. And I say that because one thing that just kind of shocked me, of course it's true. If I had spent some time to think about it, of course it's true. And I knew that there was some large number of Americans who were too young to remember 9/11 or weren't born yet. What I didn't realize is approximately a third of Americans today, almost one out of three Americans alive in this country right now, have no living memory of 9/11. None. Including people who are old enough to be history teachers teaching 9/11, which is required many places, but not everywhere in this country. Another little factoid that was shared. In fact, there was someone on the tour not yet born on 9/11. Seeing, learning, experiencing some of these things for the very first time. So part of this is just about keeping the memory alive, which is part of the ethos of Never Forget. It's also educating future generations of Americans of this atrocity that was inflicted upon us by those terrorists who hated us for who we are and what we believe. And that ideology has not been extinguished. It is still a threat to this day. I went at one point, there's a room where they ask you not to take any photos, where they have photographs of every single victim, nearly 3,000. There were a handful where the families did not give consent. So that was a choice being made to withhold, but it is nearly every single photo of every single victim. And they have these touch screens where you can go and search by different categories. I did search my hometown, Ridgewood, New Jersey. Ridgewood lost 11 people on 9/11. And then a few more who were born in Ridgewood but were not residents at that time. Many people from my town were affected. A neighbor who worked in the Twin Towers, my father I mentioned before, who traveled through the World Trade Center every morning, including that day on his commute to work in Lower Manhattan. It was hard to get in touch.

0: match with him that day, just a nightmare. One of the 11 who was lost from Ridgewood is a guy that I knew a little bit. The father of a kid who was several years behind me in high school. I was a junior. He was a freshman. John Van Dievender worked in the World Trade Center on an upper floor. And he did not survive that day. He did know that his minutes on this earth were ending, that he was on the clock, and he called home, called to schools. They pulled his son out of class to speak to his father on the phone at the office for the last time ever, and they both knew it. Can you imagine? That, just reading Mr. Van Dievender's profile and seeing the photos, that was very tough. But part of the reason that I think I kept it together over the course of the visit is that when I really do spend time thinking about 9/11, which I don't all that often on purpose, but the overwhelming emotion that I experience isn't sadness. There is sadness, of course. It was a tragedy. The overwhelming emotion that bubbles up is, to this day, anger. Burning, white-hot anger that this happened, that this evil could have been done to us, that these people stole all those lives in pursuit of that demented ideology. Just the unfairness of it, what was robbed from so many people. It makes me furious. So the emotion that I found myself trying to contain more was the fury, coupled, of course, with the sadness. And I think that's also part of not forgetting. I think a lot of you old enough to remember 9/11 probably at least can share this sentiment a little bit. What I'm saying about the anger resonates. I'm not saying that we should go around furious all the time and seething. That's not a healthy way to live your life. But I think it is healthy to remember explicitly what was done to this country, what was done to all those innocent people on that day, and not let go of certain primal, visceral feelings, not just heartbreak, but fear. It was terrifying, which is the point of terrorism, and terrifying for quite some time when you weren't sure if something else was coming. Low-flying airplanes freak us out. And then the anger, which I want to reflect on in a political sense coming up. I didn't want to talk about it in this segment, but I do want to make a secondary point about it here in just a moment. But let me wrap up before we break by just saying again, if you have the opportunity, if you haven't really thought about it, or you have, but you've been putting it off, go. Go down to this Ground Zero site. Pay your respects. Remember, learn, live the mission of never forget. And this anniversary, like it was for me, is probably a pretty damn good excuse to do it if you haven't. With that, let me pause, step aside, take this break, and then a few more things, a little bit more on the politics of this on the other side.
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0: the Guy Benson Show. A political note on 9/11 and the upcoming anniversary and the anger. I've talked recently on this show about, for example, Adam Hamawi, who's running for Congress in New Jersey to represent Todd Beamer's district. Todd Beamer, Let's Roll, that American hero of 9/11, with Hamawi being a close associate of the Blind Sheikh, the first jihadist mastermind of the first attack on the World Trade Center in 1993, which, by the way, is commemorated at the memorial. And the Americans, a handful of them who were killed that day, are on that victim wall. They count. The man who plotted that terrorist attack, his confidant, his translator, his defense witness at his terrorism trial, is now on the brink of getting elected to Congress in Todd Beamer's district in New Jersey. Meanwhile, there's this woman that the mayor of New York City, don't get me started, but who he's endorsed, who is as radical as you can possibly imagine, was out in the streets effectively celebrating October 7th, an atrocity, a terrorist atrocity that killed dozens of Americans in 2023, committed by the ideological brethren of Al-Qaeda. And now the mayor of New York City is endorsing someone who at the very least can justify those terror attacks. Those types of candidates, including those two specific ones, you think about the quite possible Senate nominee in Michigan, I could go on, they have been endorsed by, and in some cases campaigned alongside, someone who I've also talked about a lot here, Hassan Piker, this influencer streamer, who's a hardcore communist who openly hates America, hates our country, the country that's made him famous and rich. He hates it. He admits to this proudly. And he has declared openly, unironically, he means it, quote, America deserved 9/11. And standing at that memorial and museum, looking at the faces that were taken from their loved ones that day, if you have the temerity to say in America here, that we had it coming, that we deserved that, you're not just my political opponent, you're my enemy. And the fact that that person has cachet among a lot of voters in a certain element of the electorate turns my stomach and makes my blood boil. So you might sometimes wonder why I focus on that so much. To me, it's a moral litmus test. And there are a bunch of people failing it. A lot of it is due to ignorance, which is why education and living out Never Forget is as important as it is. There's an ideological battle and struggle underway, and that's why I'm engaging in it, because it matters a lot. And I don't want to be ceding ground to a movement that believes that we deserve 9/11. Or at least make common cause with or ally themselves with people who believe that. The final hour of the Guy Benson Show is up next. Byron York joins us when we come back.
1: Let's be honest, the math just isn't mathing between the grocery store and those skyrocketing insurance premiums. Even with a steady job.

0: At a home in Independence, Missouri, where there was then a intense overnight standoff. The standoff ended with the home getting set on fire. Sanchez Munoz was then nowhere to be found. And the reported brother of the suspect is saying their family now has no place to live. All of this is happening as Sanchez Munoz is wanted for a separate shooting in Kansas earlier this month.
1: At least one person was killed in those shootings. Several others sustained serious injuries. This happened just miles away from Arrowhead Stadium. That's where several FIFA World Cup matches were being played. I'm Sue Guzman. This is Fox News.
2: Matthew.
3: Huh? Oh, sorry.
2: It's okay. I just need you to listen to me.
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3: Made. I'm Sue Guzman, Fox News. Mediators from Pakistan and Qatar say there has been encouraging progress in the first round of peace talks between Iran and the U.S. and Switzerland. The discussions, though, have been strained, as we hear from Fox's Jackie Ibanez.
4: High-level negotiations between the U.S. and Iran are off to a tense start in Switzerland after Tehran condemned President Trump's comments about more attacks if Iran goes back on an interim deal. He also threatened to bomb Iran if its proxies in Lebanon don't stop attacking Israel. Tehran responded by saying Israel's deadly strikes must also stop immediately. Trump further suggested the U.S. could take over the vital Strait of Hormuz if a long-term deal is not reached. Negotiations led by Vice President J.D. Vance have wrapped up for now, but technical

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1: Elton John's Border Song. And when Aretha Franklin heard it in 1970, she loved it so much she recorded her own version almost immediately. In fact, Aretha's cover became a bigger hit in the United States than Elton's original, helping introduce American audiences to the young British singer-songwriter before he had become a superstar. Well, forget predicting who'll win the World Cup. One Brazilian psychic is predicting an alien invasion. Social media mystic Bo Bahania, who boasts 23 million Instagram followers, claims she's had a terrifying dream in which extraterrestrials descend on Miami's Hard Rock Stadium during the Brazil-Scotland match on June 24th. According to her vision, two UFOs appear over the stadium

0: I'm good, but I have a story and I don't know where to start.
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15: After a shaky start, I'm Sue Guzman, Fox News. Iranian Foreign Minister Abbas Araghchi taking to X, saying there was major progress made in the first day of talks with the U.S. to end the conflict between Israel and Hezbollah in Lebanon. Araghchi saying thanks to mediation by Pakistan and Qatar, oil and petrochemical exports are being waived, the blockade in the Strait of Hormuz is being lifted, and some Iranian frozen assets released. It comes after President Trump issued a threat, as we hear from Fox's Jackie Ibanez.
16: High-level negotiations between the U.S. and Iran are off to a tense start in Switzerland after Tehran condemned President Trump's comments about more attacks if Iran goes back on an interim deal. He also threatened to bomb Iran if its proxies in Lebanon don't stop attacking Israel. Tehran responded by saying Israel's deadly strikes must also stop immediately. Trump further suggested the U.S. could take over the vital Strait of Hormuz if a long-term deal is not reached. Negotiations led by Vice President J.D. Vance have wrapped up for now, but technical teams will keep working toward a deal all week. A U.S. official says the talks were productive and covered several issues, including ensuring safe passage through the Strait of Hormuz and maintaining the ceasefire in Lebanon.
15: Meanwhile, Republican U.S. Senator Lindsey Graham of South Carolina is skeptical that a diplomatic resolution can be reached.
17: If this diplomatic effort fails, President Trump is going to take the Strait of Hormuz. Yeah. We're going to run it. We're going to try to get Saudi Arabia to join the Abraham Accords to end the Arab-Israeli conflict in 2026. And if Iran continues to attack Israel and Lebanon, the new policy will be we'll hit Iran.
15: And Graham on CBS's Face the Nation. Trump-backed candidate, millionaire businessman Abelardo de la Estrella, is now holding a razor lead in Colombia's presidential election over his opponent, Ivan Cepeda, with nearly all the votes counted Sunday. 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
15: UK Prime Minister Keir Starmer is expected to announce his resignation today. He has faced growing pressure within his own party over issues such as the economy and the cost of living. Andy Burnham, who won a parliamentary election last week, is considered a favorite to replace him if he steps down. President Trump says vandals who damaged a refurbished reflecting pool in D.C. will be held accountable, and the D.C. U.S. attorney is backing him. We have more from Fox's Grinnell Scott.
20: As President Trump claimed on Truth Social that there are people trying to destroy and demean work on the National Mall's reflecting pool, U.S. Attorney for the District of Columbia Jeanine Pirro said on Fox's The Sunday Briefing, the law is on the lookout.
21: If there are more serious products that are put into the reflecting pool to create more algae or a bigger problem, then we'll consider more serious charges.
20: Park police officers reportedly arrested someone late last week they said was peeling paint from the pool after chemicals were put in to kill the algae blooms. Grinnell Scott, Fox News.
15: Fire crews still have their hands full with a blaze at a cold storage warehouse in Southern California where a state of emergency is in effect. Fire Chief Jaime Moore.
22: We split this building in half and we've been concentrating on saving what we call Cooler 1. Again, this building is 1,000 feet by 500 feet and Cooler 1 has not had any fire impinge in it, so it hasn't been fully involved.
15: Massive fire has been burning since Wednesday. And a federal judge has extended his block on enforcement of an Ohio law that would require children under the age of 16 get parental consent to use social media apps. The judge is ruling Monday, coming in a lawsuit filed by the trade group NetChoice. It represents TikTok, Snapchat, Meta, and other major tech companies that had argued the law unconstitutionally impedes free speech. I'm Sue Guzman. This is Fox News.
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1: Today I'm going to help parents translate teen slang. 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It simply means that something is awesome or cool. Another one is totes. It's exactly like saying totally, just shorter. 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
1: A Texas driver says he came face-to-face with Bigfoot on a lonely highway in the dead of night, driving through dense woods in eastern Texas around 1:20 in the morning. Dustin Dean spotted what he describes as a massive 7 to 8 foot tall creature step out of the tree line as if preparing to cross the road. Illuminated by his high beams, the figure reportedly froze, locked eyes with the vehicle, then slipped back into the forest. Dean says the creature had matted reddish-brown hair, a broad chest, and an elongated ape-like face framed by a mane of fur. He says, "I saw it as clear as day," he recalled, adding that he can still picture its face. And in a frustratingly modern twist, his wife was in the passenger seat the entire time, but missed the encounter because she was looking down at her phone.

0: Okay, forest animals, today is a new day. Kids are coming to the forest, and it's up to us to make their visit a good one. Sparrow.
1: Yes?
0: Have you practiced the most popular bird songs for the year?
1: Of course.
0: Catchy. I like it. Okay, river.
2: Dude.
0: How's the temperature?
2: It's a refreshing 52 degrees, man. Perfect for a little riverside shoeless relaxation.
0: Ah, good. Owl, you here?
3: Course.
0: Who's asking? I am. Look, you know the drill. Sleep during the day, scare the kids at night.
3: Perfect. I love my job.
0: Oak tree?
4: Sup?
0: Still in the same place I left you last year. 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
0: I know. I love it. Turtle. Turtle.
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0: He's late every morning. You'd think he would have learned by now to leave the night before our meetings. Okay. Squirrel. Has anybody seen Mr. Squirrel?
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10: Progress after a shaky start. I'm Sue Guzman, Fox News. Iranian Foreign Minister Abbas Araghchi taking to X, saying there was major progress made in the first day of talks with the U.S. to end the conflict between Israel and Hezbollah in Lebanon. Araghchi saying thanks to mediation by Pakistan and Qatar, oil and petrochemical exports are being waived, the blockade in the Strait of Hormuz is being lifted, and some Iranian frozen assets released. It comes after President Trump issued a threat, as we hear from Fox's Jackie Ibanez.
11: High-level negotiations between the U.S. and Iran are off to a tense start in Switzerland after Tehran condemned President Trump's comments about more attacks if Iran goes back on an interim deal. He also threatened to bomb Iran if its proxies in Lebanon don't stop attacking Israel. Tehran responded by saying Israel's deadly strikes must also stop immediately. Trump further suggested the U.S. could take over the vital Strait of Hormuz if a long-term deal is not reached. Negotiations led by Vice President J.D. Vance have wrapped up for now, but technical teams will keep working toward a deal all week. A U.S. official says the talks were productive and covered several issues, including ensuring safe passage through the Strait of Hormuz and maintaining the ceasefire in Lebanon.
10: Meanwhile, Republican U.S. Senator Lindsey Graham of South Carolina is skeptical that a diplomatic resolution can be reached.
12: If this diplomatic effort fails, President Trump is going to take the Strait of Hormuz. Yeah. We're going to run it. We're going to try to get Saudi Arabia to join the Abraham Accords in the Arab-Israeli conflict in 2026. And if Iran continues to attack Israel and Lebanon, the new policy will be we'll hit Iran.
10: And Graham on CBS's Face the Nation. Trump-backed candidate, millionaire businessman Abelardo de la Estrella, is now holding a razor lead in Colombia's presidential election over his opponent, Ivan Cepeda, with nearly all the votes counted Sunday. 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
10: UK Prime Minister Keir Starmer is expected to announce his resignation today. He has faced growing pressure within his own party over issues such as the economy and the cost of living. Andy Burnham, who won a parliamentary election last week, is considered a favorite to replace him if he steps down. President Trump says vandals who damaged a refurbished reflecting pool in D.C. will be held accountable, and the D.C. U.S. attorney is backing him. We have more from Fox's Grinnell Scott.
3: As President Trump claimed on Truth Social that there are people trying to destroy and demean work on the National Mall's reflecting pool, U.S. Attorney for the District of Columbia Jeanine Pirro said on Fox's The Sunday Briefing, the law is on the lookout.
13: If there are more serious products that are put into the reflecting pool to create more algae or a bigger problem, then we'll consider more serious charges.
3: Park police officers reportedly arrested someone late last week they said was peeling paint from the pool after chemicals were put in to kill the algae blooms. Grinnell Scott, Fox News.
10: Fire crews still have their hands full with a blaze at a cold storage warehouse in Southern California where a state of emergency is in effect. Fire Chief Jaime Moore.
14: We split this building in half and we've been concentrating on saving what we call Cooler 1. Again, this building is 1,000 feet by 500 feet and Cooler 1 has not had any fire impinge in it, so it hasn't been fully involved.
10: Massive fire has been burning since Wednesday. And a federal judge has extended his block on enforcement of an Ohio law that would require children under the age of 16 get parental consent to use social media apps. The judge is ruling Monday, coming in a lawsuit filed by the trade group NetChoice. It represents TikTok, Snapchat, Meta, and other major tech companies that had argued the law unconstitutionally impedes free speech. I'm Sue Guzman. This is Fox News.
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0: that?
1: Me, down here.
0: What are you, a yellow booger?
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0: Well, what are you doing in my room?
1: 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Don't you remember me? 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
0: 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Who misses me?
1: You know, all your friends in the forest. The trees, the pond, that little fort that you made out of branches. 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
0: Mom took me to the forest last year.
1: I'm a slug, Steven. 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
0: You're right. 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
1: It's market information on the Lone Star Farm and Ranch Report. The markets were closed Friday for the Juneteenth holiday, so here's how it wrapped up on Thursday. The Fed cattle online auction showed no sales on the 1,466 head offered, with bids at 254. Box beef prices closed lower, choice down 58 cents to 393.92, select down 251 to 374.75 on 73 loads. Base grade spot cotton bids in Texas from 71.74 to higher grades of 78.74 on about 6,100 bales. The Cult Look A index was up 210 points to 88.60. The AWP was down another 111 points to 62.37. All in all, it was a sit and wait kind of day for the live cattle complex as traders waited for better fundamental support. But with box beef prices closing lower, no developments yet in the Fed cash cattle market, and waiting to see the cattle on feed report, there simply wasn't enough immediate support in the market to keep prices elevated. June live cattle closed down 92 cents at 254.80. August live cattle down 222 at 246.62. October live cattle down $1.87 at 239.97. The feeder cattle complex also ended the day lower as traders weren't willing to take any risks ahead of the cattle on feed report. August feeders closed down 82 cents at 366.60. September feeders closed down 97 cents at 364.67. October feeders down a dollar and a dime at 361.75. The lean hog complex ended the day mostly lower, other than the nearby months, which ended slightly higher as traders continue to be frustrated by the lack of fundamental support. July lean hogs up 37 cents, 95 and 2 pennies. August lean hogs up 22 cents at 96.72. October lean hogs up a nickel at 81.32. The June through September Class 3 milk contracts closed with small gains, while the preceding 4 months closed with small losses. The cotton market was essentially sideways to lower as few wanted to press the upside over the three-day holiday weekend. July cotton closed at 76.05, down 85 points. December ended at 79.67, off 12. And March finished at 81.05, 4 points lower. Estimated volume was 52,168 contracts. Corn futures closed lower, pressured by a stronger U.S. dollar and long liquidation ahead of the upcoming three-day weekend. July corn closed down 3.5 at 417.5. September corn down 4.25 at 425.25. December corn down 4.75 at 444. Wheat reversed course from the rally the previous day to close lower across all three classes, with the exception of deferred spring wheat contracts. A stronger U.S. dollar, which climbed to its highest level since May of 2025, added pressure to the wheat market. July Chicago wheat closed down 7 cents at 605.75. September Chicago wheat down 7.25 at 614. July Kansas City wheat down 8.5 at 644. September Kansas City wheat down 8.5 at 651.25. Oil dipped. West Texas Intermediate shed 0.3% to settle at $76.60 a barrel. Brent was 0.4% higher at $79.85 a barrel. With the Lone Star Farm and Ranch Report, I'm Chelsea Wade, TSN News.
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last night. Cape Verde continues a remarkable debut, coming from behind to draw Uruguay 2-2. Spain bounces back from its opening tie with a 4-0 win over Saudi Arabia. Japan defeated Tunisia 4-0. Belgium and Iran finished in a scoreless draw. I'm Kristen Yates.

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0: keep you up at night and have you texting your friends at midnight saying, you're not going to believe what I just read. The real story begins this week when we were almost lost before we ever began and we chose the right path. That's the country worth keeping. Go find the rest of it. More in a minute. All right, what if the most important thing you ever did was something you never saw? 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

0: Every day, 70,000 puppies or kittens are born in the U.S. Cute, right? Well, what's not cute is that half of all litters are accidents. And when a kitten has a litter of oopsies and a puppy has a litter of uh-ohs, pretty soon you have thousands and thousands of OMGs. And that leads to millions of pets being killed in shelters each year. But if 80% of people with pets say they believe in spaying and neutering, then what gives? 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A lot sooner. 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

0: The Dow's up 143, but the S&P and the NASDAQ in the red. Oil prices falling under 75 bucks a barrel. I'm Lisa Brady, Fox News.
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0: All right. Back here on Clay and Buck, let's take a look at what you have to say about everything we've been talking about today. Some of our talkbacks here. F. Kurt in Cincinnati. Play it.
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0: Linda, if you lived in Maine, would you vote for Plattner?
1: I would not.
0: Why not?
1: He's a pig, just like the president said.
0: But you're from Pennsylvania. You didn't like Hillary's answer?
1: Hillary's a moron. Hillary's like, I'm not from Maine. Just shut up. Just say something honest for once in your life. That's the problem. They all dodge. They all duck because they can't stand on their own two feet.
0: They all dodge because they know the answer is they should say, I'm not going to vote for him. And they don't have any moral courage to do it. And that's the whole problem with their party, which I'm kind of enjoying. Am I allowed to enjoy that?
1: I don't know that I would agree with you on that. I think they have like a behind closed door agreement. Like, we're not allowed to dissent. Everybody's got to stick together all the time because they all have so many skeletons.
0: Well, AOC for president. Mark my words. We'll continue.
1: Oh, God.
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9: All right, how does a Democrat feel about the radicalization of the Democratic Party? We'll check in with Doug Schoen on the other side. Also, your calls is Monday coming up, 800-941-SHAWN, if you want to be a part of the program as we continue to roll along. 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

0: All right, that's going to wrap things up for today. We got a great Hannity tonight, 9 Eastern, on the Fox News Channel. We have a news whip around the world, all the latest developments, Iran and elsewhere. Carolyn Leavitt is back. She just had her baby, her first interview. Ari Fleischer tonight, Kaylee McGee White tonight, also Emily Campagno, and much, much more. 9 Eastern, set your DVR, Hannity on Fox. See you tonight, back here tomorrow. Thank you for making this show possible. Born on America's darkest day, 9/11/01, the Tunnel to Towers Foundation has been helping America's heroes ever since. Heroes like FDNY Lieutenant Edward J. McDonough Jr., a Marine Corps veteran, lifelong public servant. Edward was on the front lines of Ground Zero, cleaning debris and serving his city with courage and dedication. Now, Edward battled 9/11-related cancer for more than 3 years, sadly leaving behind his loving wife, Kimberly, and their 5 children. 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

0: Good evening. Welcome to the show. 806-680-2790. Steve Evans, Ken Corbin hanging out with you on a beautiful Monday afternoon. Ken, how are you today? It would help if I turned you on.
1: Well, yes, it would. There you go.
0: Help a lot. I have a bad habit of doing that. We didn't want to hear from Ken.
1: Had a great Father's Day. A daughter, son-in-law, grandkids were over. Going to have the Alan, his kids going to be in for the fourth. So,
0: Ken, do you know what I did yesterday? I will tell on myself because it was just fabulous. I cooked. I'm the cook in the house, so I had to cook.
1: Yeah.
0: But I threw some fine Raider Reds fillets in a ceviche and I piled some garlic and butter and all kinds of stuff in there and vacuum sealed them and threw them in the ceviche at 130 degrees for like 2 hours and just really let them sit in that fat. You know, oh, they were good. Then seared them and we had a great lunch. And the kid says, Dad, we're going to take you for a pedicure. The only thing missing from this wonderful experience, Ken, was scotch. If they had poured me a scotch, I would have been having this woman massaged my calves and my feet for almost an hour. I don't know. I would have given up. She just kept going. And then she gets out these hot stones, man.
1: So there's...
0: Hang on. You're hung up on food. I got to finish it. Ken's like, he's done with it. He's moving on. She takes these hot, flat rocks and brings them out, and she rubs my calves with these hot stones. I mean, if I wasn't already married, this woman, I might have proposed.
1: Now,
0: this was fabulous, and I encourage you to go do this.
1: I have had the massage with the hot stones, the massage with the, you know, with the warm, you know, the bamboo also, and oh my, It's. I agree with you. If you haven't had that, you don't know what you're missing.
0: The only thing that freaked me out is this woman started punching my calves like a fist, just punching them and then punching them. And I thought this is weird because it kind of hurt at first. And man, there's something to that. She's punching the bottom of my feet, just, you know. This is awesome. But she had this peppermint stuff. She rubbed on my legs. It was all minty and tingly and hot. I mean, I had no idea. Women do this all the time, but I was not the only man in there. I thought this is going to be weird. I'm in this nail salon. Man, they had TVs. They had, you know, I don't like soccer, but they had a soccer game going on that was actually kind of entertaining for a little bit. Alan would be proud. And I had a beverage in a, you know, in a Yeti, but I was talking to the guy and he's like, oh, bring some scotch, but you have to share, you know. Well, next time I'm taking scotch, and if I could smoke a cigar in there, that would be it. So anybody out there that would like to open up a foot spa something for men with whiskey, you could have a bar like some of the local, you know, high-end men's hair salons do. And, you know, get you some vent hoods, apply for the permit, make it a smoking place. I would be there. In fact, we would just relocate the studio there. I would be there every day. It's like Better Call Saul, man, just sitting over there in the nail salon. Let me see. Ken's got a picture of his food.
1: So there's...
0: That looks pretty good. It's not a lot different than what we had.
1: Well, that is in...

0: inch and a half bone-in pork chops.
1: Oh, it's that, a pork chop.
0: That we grilled in German potato salad. Oh. So.
1: I did, I'm not supposed to eat them. They're not on my diet, but I got off on this twisted tater kick. It's kind of like the ones you get over at Cap Rock Cafe, the twisted taters they fry. Right. Oh, I've got the little crank machine. I can make those. And we've gotten on this kick, man. The girls love them. And I got it down to a science. And then the problem is they taste a lot like homemade potato chips. And I start eating these things, and I'm not supposed to, and you can't stop. You can't stop. There's crack or there's something, and I don't put it in there. It's just crack cooks into the cooking process somehow. And they're fabulous. And then I did a green bean dish that is super secret. It's baked green beans. Maybe one of these days. It's my special thing. Nobody knows how I do them. And then to top it all off, I've got it's basically a baked cheese that you bake this cheese in a cast iron skillet, and then you get you a scoop of it and you pour it over the top of your steak.
0: Oh, man. Oh, wow.
1: So a cheesy ribeye or cheesy filet from Raider Reds, perfectly sous vide and seared with a butter finish. It was pretty good. Pretty dang good. So anyway, and then my oldest daughter, God love her, she texts me. She's like, hey, having lunch with us. She went to church and she was having lunch with her college group. And I'm like, she sends me a picture of Cane's, big old chicken deal. I send her back a picture of filet mignon, send her going in the sous vide. I'm like, oh, look what you're about to miss. And she came home stuffed. She didn't eat any of it. That's on you. But pretty good Father's Day. Yes, I usually cook because meals like that, that's just my thing, They want a steak. I'm the steak cook in the house. If it's meat, I usually cook it.
0: Well, and if it can be smoked or grilled, my wife leaves it to me for several reasons. A, she doesn't put time into it that I would. She knows I enjoy it. And plus, it doesn't heat up her kitchen near as bad.
1: Oh, no doubt. Would you believe right now I am without a smoker? I can't smoke anything unless I want to go crank up the big trailer rig, and I don't, unless I'm going to cook a lot. Every pellet grill I got is down right now. I have my Green Mountain is got some electrical something going on with it, and they're kind of sensitive they're kind of sensitive anyway to electrical problems. It's like the third circuit board I've had in this thing.
0: Oh, now, wow.
1: Green Mountain service is phenomenal, but I've had three circuit boards. Now, they've replaced them all under warranty, and the last one, it wasn't even under warranty, and I'm just like, this is number three, and they're like, yeah, no problem. So they sent me one. But then I've got a big vertical pellet smoker that's got four racks in it. I mean, you can load this thing up probably 12 to 14 pork butts you can cram in this thing. It's a vertical box. And everything
0: sounds
1: was
0: like mine. That's what I've got.
1: You do have a vertical box. Yes. This is a four-rack pro whatever. I got it at Lowe's.
0: Pit Boss.
1: It's a Pit Boss. It's absolutely a Pit Boss. And it's got the hopper in it will hold two big bags of pellets. This thing will cook for days. I think you've got a similar one.
0: Yeah, mine's I can do eight, not necessarily 12, but I can probably do eight pork butts.
1: This one is a little bit larger than most I've seen. Right. I just happened to Lowe's one day. Lowe's gives you a veteran discount. I'm like, I'm buying that. That's awesome. I cook a lot of food in that thing. And I have. I have cooked tons of stuff in this thing. But I'm pretty okay on maintenance. I take care of my stuff usually. This thing has gotten a little bit dirty, but not excessively dirty. I cleaned it out. And Easter, it decided to catch on fire. I don't know why. I had fire back up in the pellet hopper, and I dumped it all. And luckily, I ran out. The smoke was rolling into the back and through the back door. And so I run out like, oh, my goodness. Well, I saved the meat. We got that pulled in. It was done anyway. I was actually going out to start thinking about pulling everything off. Got all the food pulled out of it. And got out there, and it's got a trap door on the back. You can dump the pellets out of the hopper. And so dumped the pellets out of the hopper. The whole hopper was smoldering. And I had fire up in the auger, and I had to put a little water on it, got that all washed out, let it all dry, kind of cleaned it out, turned it back on. The auger's not turning now. So I'm gonna have to do surgery. So I didn't have anything to smoke in. And the Green Mountain's down, and the big

0: smokers, you know, is over in the yard at the office, and I didn't want to crank it up anyway. So this is like a good opportunity because it's Father's Day and my birthday's in 2 days. So maybe there might be a new smoker in my future. I don't need one. I just need to fix what I got. But anyway,
1: no. Most people that see my setup think, well, you got a lot there. Well, okay, I've got a big gas grill hooked into natural gas. I've got the offset where I can sear, and mm-hmm. then I've got the big one that I got, a big cast iron one that's, I can probably cook, I don't know, probably 6 to 8 briskets in mm-hmm. one of those big ones, and then I've got the pellet. My wife goes, I think you need a Blackstone. I said, where am I going to put it, honey?
0: I've got a. It's not a Blackstone brand, but it's a 6-burner monster. I have no. I bought it because we were getting ready to cook pancakes and stuff for a big deal at the VFW, and so they had put them on sale over at Academy, and I bought way bigger than what I need. But we had a lot of people to cook for. And I put it up on my little golf cart trailer, and so we just backed it up outside. Man, we cooked, I don't know, like 50 pounds of bacon and pancakes, and it was when the parents of the Afghan 13 were in town, that were honored at Texas Tech. We had them all over at the VFW, and we cooked pancake breakfast for them, and it was fabulous. But I bought two big. I mean, this thing's massive. It's a pain to clean it up, but hey. If you need me to come cook breakfast for a lot of people, I can cook for a lot of people on this thing because it's a monster. It's awesome. But I've been looking at some, and they have an electric Blackstone now. It's like a 600 watt or 1500 watt electric two temp control deal. I saw it over at Academy. It's a tabletop 22 inch ceramic coated cooking surface, electric Blackstone. Which sounds pretty good, but as it turns out, so I had to go cook a bunch of crawfish for, I talked about this a while back, for the Young Republicans group. It was a big old mess. I had all the crawfish cookers out there and every propane tanks and everything. So I get ready to go cook on Father's Day, and I don't have any propane. I can't cook on a pellet. I don't have any way to cook outside, and I got 100 ways to cook outside. And now I got my eye on a charcoal. I need a good old-fashioned charcoal grill. I don't have one of those. So that's next. That's going to get added to the patio stuff. And then, I don't know, looking at a green egg, text in to get a Rectech or a Yoder. They're all the same. I've cooked on all of them. And they're all the same to me. They all cook well. The Traegers cook well. The Green Mountains cook well. All of them cook well. But
1: now, if I can figure a way to where I'm going to put... And probably a tabletop. I think that's, in the future.
0: And they also make a 17-inch single-burner Blackstone that takes the little Coleman propane cans that you could put on your tailgate. It's a perfect little tailgate. You could cook 6-7 burgers at a time. Well, I don't know. It's I have a lot of ways to cook. Who can afford 5 or 6 5 briskets anymore? 5, 4, 3. Nobody can afford briskets anymore.
1: I think the most I've ever done has been 4, and that was for a party that I was doing, and that was a few years ago.
0: I find myself doing a whole lot more pork butts and ribs than I do brisket, just for that reason. But usually I'll put out, I've got a big text group of friends, and I'll just put out, the big stick smoker's getting fired up this weekend. Bring it over. Whatever you got, bring it over.
1: What's funny is that my daughter, she'll be like, she goes, Daddy, are we smoking this week? And I said, well, honey, we might.
0: What does that mean, honey?
1: Well, yeah, that's
0: that
1: exactly.
0: That means a lot of different things.
1: Daddy, I'm bringing it over for you to cook.
0: That could mean, Daddy, are we smoking cigars? Daddy, are we smoking brisket? Daddy, it's more like, are you cooking this weekend, Daddy?
1: Yes.
0: 806-680-2790. Just getting cranked up on the show this evening. Back in a moment.
2: 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And it's no accident that speeding is a factor in more than 150,000 crashes every year in Texas, many of them fatal. So slow down.

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0: Hey, welcome back. 806-680-2790. Send a message. Well, Ken, did you watch the Lubbock County Commissioner's Court today?
1: No, I did not. I was actually working. I did not need to raise my blood pressure and start texting the commissioners about how wrong they were and what they were doing. Or I should say there was three of them that I'd been tempted to texting, and I probably would have flown off the handle after everything that I read and heard about what they did. And I don't think that the three that voted for the in favor of giving the LCEC the world, so to speak, can ever call themselves conservative. If you call, I will call you out on the radio and personally and in public if you ever try to call yourself conservative. The three that voted for this, you know, Jason Corley, Kerry Shaw, and Jordan Rackler. There's no way that you can call yourselves conservatives anymore. Now give us the details after I did my little rant there.
0: It's a lot to unpack. And I will say that county judge, you like him or not, don't care. One of the statements that he made, and you can go back and watch the whole thing. You can go to Lubbock County Commissioner's Court. Well, you can look at the archive, the video's there. It's agenda item 24 today. You can look at it. But he said, paraphrasing, that I'm a contract attorney, and I would advise a client, if this were my client and this were my deal, I would advise him not to take it. He would advise them not to take it. Now, our county judge says it's not a good deal for the county and it's not a good deal for the citizens. But the other three are going to vote in opposite of what the judge wants, no matter what. Commissioner Dalby voted no on this. And I know why, because that's my commissioner. I had a long discussion with him. I took a look at this agreement. This agreement, the initial term, gives away all control, all design input, all 100% control, gives it away for 27 years, right off the bat. There's a termination clause, which is great, but it's a mutual termination clause. Both parties, the lessee and the county, have to agree to terminate it. So if the county wants to terminate it and the person that it's the group that it's leased to wants to terminate it, tough. If they don't want to terminate it, tough. It doesn't get terminated. County can't take control of the taxpayer of our property.
1: So this is
0: our building. And we're leasing a building, Ken, that's not even built yet. This hasn't been constructed. No, and we're already leasing it away.
1: Leasing the building, leasing the land. The land is not even owned by the county, and the way this whole thing is done, it has all been anti-taxpayer, and it has not been in the best interest of the county, in my opinion. And I think there seems to me to be difficulty with LCEC raising money, so whatever reason the commissioners did this, I don't know. And this is on top of basically the county guaranteeing

0: all the losses in a previous commissioner's court session that they voted on. What is it, 2 weeks ago, or a month ago when they did that? It was amazing. This whole thing has been a debacle from day one. We're going on how many years since we voted for this, to have the expo center? Now, I'm not saying we don't need an expo center. We do. I just don't think we need this group doing it because it's not in the best interest of the citizens of Lubbock County or the taxpayers of Lubbock County.
1: Well, you know, I'll echo what my commissioner said. I want this to get built.
0: Well, yes.
1: I want this to get built. We've been without it. You know, I was not happy about the Coliseum getting tore apart. I mean, we can go back years of not happy with it, didn't get maintained, not happy with the maintenance deferment over to the Civic Center. Not, there are a lot of things I'm not happy about, but that's city versus county, the sins of the father, whatever, it's gone. But now, here we've got this opportunity. We've collected money. I know it's not as much as we thought we were going to collect. We've collected money. The citizens asked for something to be done. We have to do it. The ballot language says this will be built. We have to do it. There's an obligation for the commissioner's court to get something built. But what bothers me is when there are so many questions. Is a member from the bank here? Can we talk to them? No, we can't talk to them. And Ashley Cox, the attorney from the civil division of the DA's office who drafted this agreement that's supposed to be working.
0: I'd like to know what her expertise is in drafting complicated.
1: Well, I don't know.
0: Real estate contracts.
1: We have a county employee drafting an agreement that to me doesn't behoove the taxpayers. It behooves the person that we're leasing it to. We'll pick this up after the break. Time for news and weather back in a moment.

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1: As a parent, you said you'd never give up the convertible.
2: Look, the van even has its own backing.
1: You said you'd never schedule your life around a stuffed animal.
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0: 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Steve Evans, Ken Corbin hanging out with you. You know, Ken, can you not hear?
1: It's too hot.
0: Blowing you up. I am. I probably bumped it.
1: There you
0: and I'm yelling too. I'm mad. I'm yelling. I'm wound up, Ken. That's I'm yelling in your ear.
1: I'm not
0: Ken's
1: happy
0: deaf.
1: About this at all.
0: He said, you don't have your hearing aids in with your headphones, do you?
1: Yeah.
0: I learned the hard way not to do that.
1: Yeah.
0: I had them interfere one time, and it blew my ears out. It squealed so loud. There was some weird something. I don't know. It hadn't happened to you yet, but it will, especially if I hit the wrong knob and turn you up too loud, and it just blows your ears. I'll look over, and Ken's ears will just be bleeding, you know. Like, look what you did. Now I'm deaf. Anyway. Woo. See, this is well, more, got, this feels told. More like an ADHD Friday to me.
1: Right. No, well, I got told this. She goes, well, I got good news and bad news. She goes, well, what's the bad news? Well, you don't have just hearing loss. You have hearing damage. I said, okay.
0: Yeah. Too much of the Sex Pistols and loud amps.
1: Oh, I know. Two concerts did it. We'll go with that later.
0: You know right where you were. I know when it happened. What's interesting about all of this is the big debate that happened recently over a county manager. And like the debate, it's not even a starter yet. That's just been discussed. Well, maybe we get a county manager like the city manager to manage everything. And, you know, that'd be $150,000, $200,000 salary,
1: maybe. I'd be all for it.
0: But hold on. I'm not going down that road yet. There's a reason I brought this up. A big debate ensued about why would we do that? I got elected to do the job. Why would I abdicate the responsibility to a county manager? But yet, I'm fine walking in to vote and abdicate up to 77 years and millions of dollars. Millions of dollars. I'm willing to hand that over and just abdicate that responsibility and lose all control of that. But by God, I'm not going to spend $150,000, $200,000 to get rid of my responsibility as a commissioner.
1: Well, the thing is, I would go for the county manager if our county commissioners could get paid like we pay city councilmen here in Lubbock. Get them $25.
0: I don't think that's
1: $25
0: necessary.
1: A month, just, I'd go all for it.
0: Just do the job. Just do the job.
1: Well, obviously they're not.
0: Well, I don't know. I don't know if they are or not. That's the questions I ask. While we digress on this, that's the questions I ask. Do we have departments and department heads and employees whose problems aren't getting taken care of? Do we have problems that aren't getting addressed? Do we have people that are not in the office doing the job? Is it a full-time job? Is it a part-time job? All of that needs to be debated. The thing that gets me is we stick to our guns on the open meeting code, open government, open meetings. They can't have a walking quorum. They can't talk amongst themselves. And gosh, you don't want them to. You want them to do it all in public. But we have just such little public debate. When we have a quorum of a majority of a voting body that already knows they got the votes, there's only one way they could know that. They had a conversation outside, perhaps. I'm not accusing you of anything. Hey, just picking things apart.
1: Stating what...
0: There's
1: probably
0: very
1: seems obvious.
0: Little debate is happening in the public view. I don't agree with executive sessions unless they're talking about employees or very few things. And I don't know what happens in executive sessions because they shouldn't say. My commissioner won't tell me. And I've advised him multiple times, don't ever tell me what happens in executive session. That's the one thing you need to hold sacrosanct. That's the one thing that you could actually probably have some legal recourse if stuff like that was released, until it's publicly released. But it's been used to organize and come out and present a united front vote before, and I don't like that. But then we go back to the DA's office. And the DA's office, since we don't have a county attorney anymore, we got rid of that. And we gave that responsibility, and you know, and that I think that

0: for the commissioners to consider. All of this just reeks. And then we have questions about writing bonds, and do we even need that? The judge brought up, we don't need a lease agreement to issue bonds. We don't need a lease agreement to get the ball rolling on stuff. We don't need a lease agreement for that. Well, but we have to, and right out of the attorney's mouth, we have to have a lease agreement so that the lessee can go to the bank and borrow money for their part of the project.
1: Well, they're having
0: We've decided that was their part of the project.
1: You know why they're having to borrow money? Because they can't raise any money privately. That's what it appears like to me.
0: Several texts come in. One of them says, it'll never be built anyway. It may not. 543 said, did they pay Patty Jones a buttload of money for the land? I don't know. Maybe we can find another reject for the county like the city did. Wow, cheesy. We're not going there right now, 543. We'll take that on later. But this, and listen, I do not have a problem with the LCEC. I really don't. I think all of them want this to get built. I think that's great. I think they're just everybody's scrambling, trying to figure out a way to do it. But this is not a good way. And Randy Jordan, I love him to death, but he sat, and this group sat in the old train depot out in Slayton before this vote took place, before the citizens ever voted on this, and said, we will. Do you remember this, guys, if you're listening? We will have a $10 million maintenance fund. Might have even used the word endowment before we ever break ground. Well, that's not going
1: to
0: happen.
1: I actually had someone with part of that group speak to.
0: And that conversation was recorded, by the way.
1: There was someone that recorded. No, I said it was recorded. Someone that said that to a group that at luncheon that I was at said it's going to spin off. $10 million endowment was going to spin off $1 million a year. And I raised my hand and asked, I said, can you tell us where you're getting 10%? Because I think the rest of us would like to know.
0: You know, the problem
1: is. And of course, the $10 million isn't there. And there's no way they're making 10% off anything that they're putting aside anyway.
0: Well, in this lease agreement, they get the rights to everything, the ability to name it, the ability to get all the revenue. It all goes to the LCEC, every bit of it. The county will make nothing, make zero.
1: So we have
0: the agreement says that if the maintenance falls apart, if it's not getting maintained properly, that the county can come in. And they can maintain some if they want to. Oh, how convenient. But they have no control or rights or anything. They don't get to assume anything.
1: They have no control
0: and
1: over,
0: if we wanna,
1: over
0: we,
1: expenses.
0: And we want to get terminate this deal because it's not a good deal anymore, or maybe it's in such disrepair and it's embarrassing, and now all of a sudden you'll never have to pay for it. But let's say the county just decides, yeah, we need to go do some maintenance because it's just not safe anymore. So they step in and they say, hey, LCEC, we want to terminate this agreement. LCEC says, no. Then that's it. It has to be mutually agreed. There is no mechanism that I can see in this agreement.
1: So there's no performance clause anywhere in that agreement?
0: There's some other things that could cause termination. And to be fair, we need to bring those up I'm going to make that statement that never, but for the most part, the agreement can't be terminated unless they agree. Unless they agree. Now, there is some good stuff in it, and we got to take a break. So let's fire off that break right quick, and we can pick this up on the backside of the break. Steve Evans, Ken Corbin, hanging out with you back in a moment.

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0: Hey, welcome back. 806-680-2790. Ken, you're going to love this. You're going to love this. This agreement. Payment of rent. This is great. Rent shall be paid to the county by October 1st of each year, or arrangements made with the county for the lessee to prepay for each term in full. Payment shall be made to the county by delivering to the Lubbock County Treasurer at his address, blah, blah, blah, or mailing to this. Sounds good, right? Section 2.1, rent. For the use and occupancy of the venue site and the project, the lessee shall pay to the county $1 annually for the initial term and any extension periods exercised under this agreement. So the total rent that they could ever be charged in this entire agreement is $77 for the 77 years they get to occupy. No one right now on the court or listening to this show will be alive when this is over.
1: Nor in hardly any of their children. And it'll take their grandkids or great-grandkids will have to deal with this. You're talking about kicking the can down the road. There's no... The county is on the hook for all expenses, though they have no control for any of those expenses. Any shortfall, the county has to, from everything I've read so far, the county has to make up any shortfalls that the Expo Center, LCEC have. Is that correct?
0: Well, it's a little more complicated than that.
1: But that's as simple as it gets. Though.
0: But there's some other bullet points here. Expenditures in case of emergencies. In the event any circumstance on or about the venue site project, I'm reading fast because I can't read this whole agreement to you. You'll be able to find it here real soon. It should be public. It's public anyway. You can go get a freedom of information request and you can get any one of these documents. If something bad happens, it's an emergency, it's got to be fixed.

0: the lessee is supposed to notify the county of the emergency, and they can go mitigate or resolve the emergency as reasonably required and proceed to commence and complete the maintenance repairs and or incur capital expenditures. In the event the lessee fails to mitigate or resolve the emergency within a reasonable period of time, the county has the right, without being obligated to do so, to take any reasonable action necessary to mitigate or resolve the emergency. If the lessee has incurred capital expenditures in resolving the emergency, then the county shall reimburse them. There's a lot of language like that. The county shall reimburse them. I will go back to the county judge, who I appreciated saying, I'm a contract attorney and I would not advise my client to hand this deal over. And as it was a lot, I mean, it's just when there's questions about the bond and well, the bond attorney's not here, but it's on, the bond attorney's on his way. Well, is the bank here? No, there's no one from the bank here that's going to hand out this loan. There's nobody to get all the answers because we can't do that in public. We got to go do that two at a time behind closed doors or in a place where you don't get to hear what's going on because you elected us and we represent you. We forget that representative republic thing. Okay. It's real convenient that we just had elections and that's all over. We're pretty smug about voting for it now that we've been reelected. Real easy.
1: Yeah. Candidate Chad C. just texted me, said, told you so.
0: Well, he didn't know. He didn't know this.
1: He told so well about the, well, he knew that there was problems with it. You look at the problems that Carl Issa brought up. Is there anything in there about insurance? Does the lessee have to carry any insurance?
0: That's the one good thing about it is, yes, they have to carry insurance, and there is a complete indemnification clause indemnifying and holding the county free and harmless from and against any and all liability for injury, death, or persons damaged to property to and from all claims. Yes, they have to have insurance. That's the one thing I see. That could possibly terminate their agreement if they fail to keep it insured.
1: But as the lessor, if the amount of insurance doesn't cover everything, the lessor, which is the county, the owner of the property, they're still on the hook.
0: Well, if there's any, the lessee agrees to indemnify, defend, hold harmless the county from and against all claims, liabilities, losses, unforeseen costs, without litigation, blah, blah, blah, that the county may incur by reason of lessee's action or inaction with regard under this agreement. This section survives the expiration or earlier termination. There is a few things in here that can terminate it.
1: Okay.
0: But not enough.
1: Got one question here. Is there anything in there that requires any periodic audit to be presented to?
0: Oh, there's nothing in there about that. If you couldn't get records before, you sure ain't going to get them now.
1: So there's
0: they have to, in their board, we're going to hit a break here in a minute, but in their board, the LCEC has to put some members appointed by the commissioner's court, but it can never exceed 49%. The county can never have a majority control. And the argument is from the attorney, this is how it always works in public-private partnerships. Again, I don't blame LCEC. They want to get it built. But I think there should have been a postponement and to go back and do it again. And there should have been a hell of a lot more questions answered.
1: I'll say this,
0: before we agreed to do this.
1: There needs to be some audit. I think it needs to be a gap audit, generally accepted accounting principles. It doesn't need to be some just pie in the sky numbers presented that are unaudited.
0: Jim Bob said, "Who in Lord's name is orchestrating this contract? Is it the Quality Learning? Is the Quality Learning Center involved?"
1: No, it might have been graduates from the Learning Center. I don't know.
0: Thank you, Jim Bob. That'll wrap up the first hour of the show right here on the Texas Town Square Media Network. Steve Evans, Ken Corbin, Nick Tauschek flying the ship this evening. Back in a moment.

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0: We'd love to hear from you on this Monday, just getting the week cranked up. I still have no plane to fly, Nick. Ken, very upset. Very upset.
1: Well,
0: no,
1: you didn't mention it today. I thought, well, you're kind of wound up. I wasn't going to push that. I would not have been safe to fly today.
0: I would have just like, yeah, I can't do it. I was too wound up. There's those days you have to make, you go through the I'm safe checklist, and one of them is, are you mentally okay today? I would not have been mentally okay. Would not have been. Plus, the weather wasn't great, but it's still in maintenance, but it's going to be beautiful. It's going to run great. It's going to be perfect. I'm going to come visit. I can tell you when I'm going to be there, but I'm not going to be there long enough to probably just have a cup of coffee and back out again. Abilene, I'm going to come see you here in a few days. But no. I'm going to land, get a cup of coffee, get some gas in the tanks, and back off again. Because no, we got to put 25 hours to break in new engines. We're just flying. But anyway.
1: I've got a question on.
0: Let's go back to that. We're talking about this county agreement, this lease agreement that we so cavalierly signed. And, oh, we've been working on it for so long. Everybody knew. All the questions should have been answered by now, but now the citizens don't. Listen, hat tip, county commissioners, big tip here. Town halls, because when you get a phone call or two phone calls or three, that's not hearing from your constituents. That's hearing from your echo chamber, and stop voting where your echo chamber says. Now, ask your question, Ken.
1: Ken, I've got a question. Now, most things involving government, whether it be city, county, state, requires competitive bidding. And I'm not a lawyer, so I'm just reading this from what I was able to find, you know, during the break. And there's for leases, purchases, and finance leases, this is a must go through a competitive bidding under Chapter 262. And
0: that means they have to competitively bid for people that want to lease
1: property,
0: it out?
1: The Public Property Finance Act, and it was updated for things exceeding $100,000. So my guess is that, this, like I said, I'm not a lawyer, so I'm just throwing this out there for someone who's smarter and knows better than I do. It says that the County Purchasing Act, for any finance acquisition or lease, that there has to be competitively bid. I don't know.
0: What's interesting is
1: something for somebody who knows the law, knows the real estate, should answer for us.
0: Well, and the other question is this lessee that is going to build this thing, since they're using public money, do they have to put the construction out for bid, or do they just get to pick whoever they want?
1: Don't know, since it's taxpayer money.
0: I don't either.
1: I don't know. And they said, well, it's just not local money. Well, what does it say? 52% of all car rentals in Lubbock are from Lubbock County. And they say anywhere from 20 to 25% of the hotels are done locally. I don't know.
0: I rent vehicles from Enterprise Rental, not at the airport. Remember that big debacle about the airport? Mm-hmm. Well, you can't tax out at the airport. I rent over there on Spur 327. There's a Enterprise Rental. I rent over there all the time. I'm paying hot tax. I have paid some. I've paid it in hotel rooms that I've gotten for other people or people coming in town or things like that. We have absolutely the citizens, constituents of the county are paying for it too. So I it's public money. I don't care if you want to tell me where it came from. It doesn't matter to me. It got taxed here. It's public money. It's tax dollars. It's our money. Doesn't matter. I feel like they should have to have a bid process.
1: I'd be really interested to see
0: if they have to do that. Seems reasonable to me. I don't know. Don't let a little thing like the law get in the way of a good deal here. Don't worry about that.
1: Considering the attorney for the county that drew this up, that it was so far against the taxpayer's interest, in my opinion, that overlooking some little something like
0: the same taxpayers that pay the salary of the person that drew this up,
1: and they'll go out and hire all kinds of experts for other things.

All right, welcome back. Hour two of the program. Steve Evans hanging out with you this evening. Ken Corbin in studio. Nick pushing all the right buttons. Nick pushes buttons so well. Sometimes he really pushes my buttons, though. I'm kidding. 806-680-2790. If you'd like to send us a message.

0: But one thing that's going to put the county on the hook for 77 years, they don't put it, they don't bring in any outside counsel for to just overlook a contract.
1: No, and that comment was made, but I don't remember which commissioner made it. Well, I trust Ashley Cox. I trust her to do the right thing for us. I trust her.
0: The law is so convoluted. Why do you think there are so many different specialties in the law? There's the criminal law. There's government. There are ones that are specialized in government codes. There's ones that specialize in business. There's ones that specialize in probate and estates. Why do you think there's very few of them that could do all of them well, and that's why they specialize. And I doubt that the county attorney.
1: I don't know. I doubt she has expertise in this area. I'm not going to say that. I'm doubting. She might be very, very good at it. But I do happen to know that the judge...
0: It wasn't shown this time.
1: Yeah, I don't know. But it was shown. It wrote a great agreement for somebody. What was the directive given? Go out there and write an agreement that greatly benefits the taxpayer, or go out and write an agreement that greatly benefits the LCEC? Or number three, who tasked her to do it to begin with? Who said, Ashley Cox, you need to go draft an agreement and get this done? Who said this?
0: I wonder if we could do a FOIA request on who directed her to do what.
1: We can do a FOIA request on anything we want. The question is are we going to get it back? Are we going to get it or not? I don't know. I would love to have that question answered. Who said civil DA's office go draft this?
0: Who said what?
1: Well, we're the one that's leasing it to them, so we want to make sure that we draft it. That would be the answer that we get, I'm sure. I'm sure that's the answer we'd get. But the judge, again, love him or hate him, didn't he just get admitted to the United States Supreme Court? He can argue cases there. So somebody thinks he's a good enough attorney to do that anyway, whether he'll ever get to or not. But, there's times I'll beat on the judge, and there's times I'll give the judge
0: credit where it's due.
1: And he was practicing with a very, very smart attorney. And a very good parliamentarian who's passed on and was a very good, very good guy. And that's who he worked with. And that's who he learned from and learned a lot. And that was their gig, was contracts. I'll give one thing to the judge. He can read a contract. And if he has heartburn about it, why didn't we wait? Why didn't we pause? We were in such a hurry to get this done. And again, there was some heartburn over it, and
0: Nine years into it now?
1: Yeah.
0: We've
1: been working on this for months and months. I don't think they've had this in their hands for very long, because I just heard about it this week. Okay. And then, granted, there wasn't much change, but there was a draft. There was changes made on Friday. Friday was the last revision, and they voted on it this morning. Well, it just seems to me, and I've said this and I'll say it again, is legislation, and I know this isn't legislation, but it's supposed to be slow. Government is supposed to go slow. It's not supposed to go fast. When it goes fast, you get hurt.
0: Because she had a texter bring up a good point. What we voted on years ago is not what's being voted on now.
1: Absolutely not.
0: And I
1: get it. And COVID made a mess. I'm so sick of blaming everything on COVID, but it did make the cost of everything go up. The money that they thought they were going to get, they didn't get. What they can afford to build, they can't build now. Or what they wanted to build, they can't build now.
0: Well, you go from a Taj Mahal to a barn.
1: But they still have ballot language. They still have what the citizens said, we're going to build. We want you to build this. And the county has an obligation to build what the citizens voted and told them to build. And I get that there has not been a path forward, and there's not a path for the county to get. Let me back up here, and let me back up and praise the LCEC for a minute, because there is something to say. Congratulations, guys, and kudos here, because the county can't build a decent venue and fulfill the ballot language with the current money we have either. They would have to have outside funding, and we don't want the county going into debt. We'd jump sideways if the county said, we're going to go borrow $20 million hell no, you're not, because we're on the hook for it. So hold on. Let me finish. So somebody –

0: had to do it. Somebody had to step up and say, and of course, this has been the steering committee, now the committee that wants to build. I get it. It was their vision. But somebody has to get it done, and there has to be private money or it doesn't get built. Okay, so I mean, we can agree on that, right?
1: You say that the county's not on the hook. County can't afford to pay for it. So, yes, but then what happened today in Commissioner's Court, what happened at the last meeting, it's a de facto the same thing anyway.
0: Well, it kind of is. But
1: so we're still on the hook. We're still on the hook.
0: Although it doesn't say that in the agreement, the attorney did say, that was asked point blank, is what happens if the LCEC defaults on their note? And her answer was, I'm going to say it wrong, so forgive me if I don't quote you 100%. I'll get it to tell you. That's not exactly, okay. I can't remember exactly what she said, but she said something to
1: the effect of. This is a paraphrasing.
0: Absolutely. I'm good at that. Something to the effect of, the bank gets to become the lessee. They get to come in. And because the lessee gets all the revenue from the venue, they get to control the venue 100%. They get to charge what they want. They get to rent it out. They get to hold events. They get to do all of that. They get the revenue to pay off their note. I don't see exactly where the county's on the hook for the note, but boy, what happens if you know? And then it was said, well, but the commissioner's court gets to approve that. And I don't think they do.
1: I'm just curious.
0: I don't think they do.
1: The county owns land. They own the bank building across the street. Do their leases look like this that they rent to people in that bank building? Do they look anything like this?
0: I have no idea.
1: I'd want to renegotiate if I was leasing at the bank building now, saying, well, here's what you've done before. Can I have that same deal?
0: This thing's going to drag out so long. I mean, this is another one of those deals that we're putting on the backs of our children to take care of in the future. 27
1: children
0: years.
1: Children and grandchildren.
0: 27 years worried about this thing. That's still talking about it right now. It'll be the next generation having to deal with it. And two or three or four or five or six commissioners' courts down the road will be the ones that'll have to deal with it. I just cannot understand. I mean, that's a heck of a bank that wants to loan $20 million to get this done. I'm not sure what bank it is. I feel like we ought to know, shouldn't we? Before we say yes, shouldn't we know the bank and the bank terms? And shouldn't that all be transparent? It's a nonprofit.
1: It's government. It's government. It should be transparent.
0: We'll take the break. 806-680-2790.

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0: Hey, welcome back. 806-680-2790. Drive-by said, there appears to be a lot of unanswered questions and risk that is unknown and can't be projected. I agree. Made that statement too. There's a whole bunch of unknown and a whole bunch of questions unanswered and a whole bunch of that in this 14-page document that I feel like, yeah, thanks for that, Texter. I feel like all the questions should have been answered. Commissioners had asked, what happens if this? Well, and if it's not in there, it needs to be clearly defined. If it's left up to interpretation, attorneys will interpret the hell out of it. You don't ever leave anything up. It's not rock solid. And then there was a juxtaposition about renting a house. This doesn't have a thing to do with a house. Mm-mm. This is much, much bigger. We should have slowed down. We should have waited. We should have asked more questions. We should have had this thing drafted. And even the attorney, even Ashley Cox said, this is a starting point. We want to make sure something to the effect that we want to make sure everybody's happy with it. Well, yeah, three votes were already happy with it. They knew what they were going to do. We're ready to just get it done. Don't talk to me again about abdicating responsibility. Don't do that. I don't want to hear that. I'm not giving up my responsibility to the county. Don't want to hear that talking point out of anybody running for re-election ever again. I'm here to serve the people. Yeah. I don't feel like the people were served today. I don't think like all the questions. I don't think. And now, if all the questions had been answered, if there were good answers for all of it, and there were agreements, there has to be a way for the county to come back in and say, nope, we're taking it back. There has to be a vessel for citizens and representation to say, I'm not happy with what's going on. We have no input on the project now. None. None. No design input, no approval process. They have no input. It will not be. The lion's share of the money is coming from the people. But those that are putting up the other half.
1: I'm going to make a prediction.
0: The other half with get all of the decision making ability.
1: Once this gets built, it will take no less than 3 years before the county has to raise taxes to cover losses at the Expo Center.
0: I'll go back and read my drive-by, and I'll tell you who it is, because he just said, tell him who it is. There's a lot of unanswered questions and risks that is unknown and can't be projected. I was elected to protect Lubbock County and the citizens that live here, not satisfy conditions with bank conditions with taxpayer dollars. Commissioner Dalby. And he says, our taxpayer dollars involved in a rent house, a point he made today on the dais. We can't compare this. We can't juxtapose this to a rent house. It's not the same thing. This is public money. And again, the LCEC might have been the best ones. They are probably in the best position to get the deal and to borrow the money. Because again, we can't build anything substantial or worthwhile without some private money. That's where we're at.
1: Without raising taxes.
0: Without raising taxes and without the citizens approving this, and they're not going to do that.
1: So
0: they'll jump sideways. So the only way to get this done is some private money to come in. But there's just had to be, in my opinion, my humble opinion,

0: one person opinion. It's shared by a whole lot of people out there that there needed to be more protections for the taxpayers' dollars.
1: Well, there needs to be. Here's the thing. We've elected some guys that other precincts, and not all of them have a business experience, have any experience handling budgets with several zeros in it. Yet we pay them. It's going to be fiscal year 2026 because they get a 2% COLA every year. And for 2026, do you know what their base salary is going to be? It's going to be $90,686, and they get an automobile and travel allowance of $4,800 a year. So we're looking at over $95,000 that these commissioners are going to make. And we're paying them that much money to abdicate their responsibilities. And they have no experience with what they're trying to do.
0: You know, I'm fine with, honestly, Ken, I'm fine with them giving the project to someone who has the vision to get it built. The county will never get it built. Somebody else has to jump in there and do it. But the taxpayers' money has to be better represented. The taxpayer needs to have a little more skin in the game. We need to have a little bit better ability to go in and say, this ain't working right. We're going to take it back. But I understand to get private money involved, there has to be something substantial to put up. But it just seems like...
1: But we have commissioners that have no business, have little to no business experience, yet we're going to be paying $95,000 a year to them.
0: All right. Ken, they can read a 14-page agreement an hour before they vote on it. No problem. No problem there at all.
1: Sure.
0: I run a business. I would never agree to something like this. I run
1: they didn't know enough to ask basic questions.
0: I wouldn't sign something like this.
1: Basic questions were not asked.
0: I'd love to be on the receiving end of this agreement. Man, if the county will do that, shoot, let's find something that we can use public private partnership. Sounds great back in a minute.

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1: When you see a car that's been in a bad crash, it's no accident. 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

0: Supposed to. They were trying to get to the bottom of what the agreement said. Was it good for the county? Was it good for the taxpayer? Now, I'll give them kudos for standing up and do their job, just not rubber stamping something that shouldn't have been rubber stamped in question, and deeper
1: but
0: questions need to be asked.
1: I would hope that the others would have said, those are great questions. Hey, I'd like to answer to that too. And if there's questions, there is nothing wrong with are we at a critical mass here? We've been waiting years to build the damn thing.
0: Why do we
1: need to rush into, if we've got questions and everybody's not 100% satisfied, why do we not move to postpone this to the next meeting or the meeting after? Why do we got to get it done today? Oh my God, we got to draft some changes on Friday. Granted, they were mild, but draft some changes on Friday. And by God, we got to get this thing voted on. I'm ready to get rid of it. I'm ready to get rid of my responsibility is what I was ready to do. Get rid of it. Just advocate. We just kick it down. Let's get it done. We want to be the guys that got it done. Well, you're not. The question should have been answered. We should. When we said, hey, is so-and-so here? No. Well, and the bond attorney, too. The specialist in bonds. I forget the name. We've got someone that specializes in bonds. And there was questions about that. And, of course, Ashley Cox says, well, those questions are better for so-and-so. But so-and-so's not here, but they're coming. They're on their way. They're just not here. Yeah, we waited. We didn't lay that on the table and wait till that person got there and answer those questions. We didn't postpone it. Now we're going to vote. All of those tools are available to a deliberative body to make sure that they understand what they're voting on. I'm not sure they did.
0: And for those of you that are in Taylor County, Midland, Ector, Tom Green, Wichita, Potter, Randall, Hale, all of you that are listening to us.
1: Everybody you named off could say, hold my beer. We got a similar thing we talked
0: everybody,
1: about.
0: I said, if you, the moral of this story basically is you've got to hold your elected officials accountable. You've got to expect them to answer proper questions to protect the county, to protect the taxpayer, and to ultimately do what is right. And I don't feel what was done today in Lubbock County was right.
1: Well, nobody cares what you think, evidently.
0: No, they don't.
1: Nobody cares what I think.
0: But the thing is, you know, but I do have, while I still have a microphone, I'm going to ask those questions and I'm going to make those comments.
1: Yeah, there's plenty more things to beat up on them about, too. I feel like we need to beat up on somebody from the Taylor County government or the up there in Randall Potter. Can you guys give us something to jump on? We're equal opportunity offenders.
0: Well,
1: here.
0: It's just, but the thing is, it's not just here the problems are happening, and it's not just here in Lubbock that there needs to be diligence and ask questions of your government, city, county, school boards. It doesn't matter.
1: And you wonder why. We write bills and we pass bills like the Death Star bill to standardize things and to keep people from doing stupid things. And, well, that's just the state trying to take away local control. Well, there's a reason.
0: Well, you also wonder why do we not have any turnout is because people feel like things like this are inevitable regardless of how they vote.
1: Which commissioner held a town hall and said, I've got to vote on a big project here to lease this to the LCEC? Which one did that? Which commissioner held a town hall and said, let's talk about this before I do it?
0: You know, Mayor McBrayer in Lubbock is having a big town hall to talk about what's going on with all the data centers.
1: And he's doing it again.
0: He's because
1: he didn't feel like the venue was big enough for the last one. It was too small and they ran out of space. Mm-hmm. So he's going to go to somewhere bigger and try to get more people and accommodate more.
0: Give him kudos for letting everybody have their say. Might not turn out how you want, but everybody's going to have their say, and there at least is going to be a degree of transparency there.
1: All that I saw today was people saying, I don't care what the taxpayers think. I know better. That's what I saw. You elected me to do better. Okay, well, you just handed it over. You abdicated it. That's great. Real conservative of you.
0: Well, it's...
1: Someone, 548 says, someone just needs to grow a set and step up and ask some questions. Oh, they're being asked.
0: Well,
1: They're being asked.
0: Dobby and Parrish did today.
1: I can tell you that Mike Dobby agonized over this all weekend. Has been agonizing over it. Because it didn't set right. I looked at it. Didn't set right with me.

0: All right, welcome back.
1: Well, I will say this. You know, the county judge, Curtis Parrish, and Commissioner Dalby did stand up, ask questions, and they did what they were supposed to.

Flock cameras. Okay, here we go. Squirrel. Flock cameras. They should be tossed. Colorado and other states appear to have security issues. All Lubbock police and Senator Perry say is for your protection. Okay, Big Brother. Wrong day for flock cameras, but I get it. I would like to apply to the position of janitor for $75 an hour. They would

0: I guess so.
1: If you're ready to move on, Ken, you got to pick what we're moving on to. I'm way too wound up on this to move on.
0: Someone that had a lot of impact on our lives, Alan Greenspan. He passed away today. And,
1: Alan Greenspan?
0: He was chairman of the Fed for nearly 20 years. I became aware of him because he used to write for Ayn Rand's newsletter, The Objectivist, which I read in the 70s, and 80s. And then he got appointed to he served under four different presidents. And he was pretty much a libertarian. And even though towards the end he got a little more kind of wonky in his attitude about the Fed, but I Godspeed and rest in peace, Alan Greenspan. He had a core philosophy that I don't think we see today on the Federal Reserve Board.
1: That's all you got to say
0: about
1: that?
0: That's all I got to say about
1: it. Took all the wind and all the steam out of my rant.
0: Well,
1: Alan Greenspan.
0: It's probably one of the most boring
1: people I've ever seen do a press release in my life, Alan Greenspan. And that's about
0: it. But I just wanted to say something, because it was, he helped us get through.
1: He set that prime interest rate with the best of them.
0: He had the best philosophy on it, and it's too bad that he wasn't with the Federal Reserve during all the problems with Carter. So, but oh well.
1: Farewell, Alan Greenspan.
0: Just kind of slow things down a little bit, Steve.
1: You're not going to take my temperature
0: with
1: down.
0: With your blood
1: I'm
0: pressure like it is, I'm trying. And plus, I don't want you to go home and be all wound up.
1: You don't have to worry about that. I leave it all behind before I leave. I go home just calm, cool, and collected. If you ever wonder what collected is, I get calm and cool. There was a comedian did a bit on that one time. But collected, I don't know. I go home calm, cool, and collected. And if you believe that,
0: sure.
1: I've got an Expo Center to lease to you. If you believe that. If you believe that, I can sell you anything. Final break of the day. We'll take that back in a moment.
2: Heads up, Texas.
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0: right, welcome back. Final segment, 806-680-2790. I'm going to have, Ken, I think I can have a custom tinfoil open road made for you. I'm going to get one made for me because this one's good. We need tinfoil hats from this. Have you heard about the ticks?
1: Yes, I have, and it just looked out.
0: Social media has gone crazy. People are finding boxes of ticks out in fields. It's absolute balderdash. It's Bill Gates is distributing ticks. Oh yeah, I'm on social media too much, Nick. I got this look from Nick like, "What?" I'm telling you. The ticks, the bug, like the biting tick, you know, like fleas and ticks, that kind of thing. Ticks. And they're carrying disease. It's the next big epidemic, and they're convinced that Bill Gates is involved, and they're launching. I mean, they probably have got them mixed with the chemtrails that are firing out of the back of an airplane. They're spreading ticks everywhere, and they're carrying alpha gal.
1: And they're probably hiding them in the tunnels under Walmart.
0: Now, alpha gal is a real thing. Probably. I hadn't thought about that. Alpha gal is a real thing. You can Google it. It is a disease that ticks carry, and if you get it, you become intolerant to meat. And I always thought this was bull. Yeah, Lyme disease too, but Lyme disease is treatable. Alpha gal, from what I understand, is not treatable. It's bad stuff. And I didn't know anything about it till I had a friend that I work with, not at our company, but it's a vendor I do business with, disappeared and ghosted me for a few days. And I've got, you know, a big, big project going on with them. They ghosted me. I'm like, I fire off this nasty email. You can't just disappear for days. You got this going on. I need an answer. And it replies, "Sorry, man. Been in the hospital." And I'm like, oh, I automatically felt bad. I got alpha gal. I'm like, what the hell is that? Well, it is a sickness that you get, a disease or whatever. It's transmitted by ticks. And you become intolerant to meat. You can't digest. It makes you sick. Like really sick. And he said, it's not just meat. It's all kinds of food. And evidently there's no cure for it. It gets better over time, but like a long time. Now there's some people that of course will come out and tell you that there's all kinds of supplements and diet and all of that kind of stuff.

0: stuff you can to get yourself over it. But then all of a sudden, these, you know, so I go from being in my 50s before I ever heard about this to finding out knowing a person that has it, to now it's all over social media that there's ticks being dropped. They're being airdropped like, you know, cargo out of the back of a C-130. They're kicked out to bite people so that they're intolerant to meat, I guess, so that Bill Gates can sell us fake meat. That's the only thing I can think of is why would you want to do it? Well, we can't eat the cows anymore. That solved our food problem. Now we'll just eat the plastic food that the people that made the virus that are dropping it out there. See why I said tinfoil hat? Insect warfare. Nick says insect warfare. Right? Who's going to build the better tick to drop it? This is the most ludicrous thing I've ever heard. Watch it turn out to be real. Watch it be real. And I'm over here making fun of it. I do know that the alpha-gal thing is real because Buddy was very, very sick from it. It's a real thing. How widespread it is, I don't know. And this guy gets sick. I mean, this guy is like everything in the world that could happen to somebody happens to him. You know, like severe reaction to COVID and West Nile virus and heart problems. And just the guy is a walking time bomb to begin with.
1: I think I'd stay away from him.
0: When I find it, yeah, I don't. He lives in Oklahoma, which makes a lot of sense, right? That tracks. Oh, yeah. Anyway. Yeah, and so then all of a sudden he's like, I had alpha gal. I'm like, okay, I'm Googling that. What is alpha gal? Oh, it's a real thing. It's a real tick disease. You don't want it. I mean, to think that you would not be able to eat a slab of brisket or a ribeye or what you had on yesterday.
1: Yeah, well, that,
0: you can't eat it. You become intolerant to meat. I mean, what in the hell? Who would even dream about if that was engineered? Who would even dream that up? That's insane. That's the worst thing in the world you could do to somebody is make them not able to eat meat. Well, I don't know. I would have to become a vegetarian. Oh my gosh, those people are crazy.
1: That
0: offense intended to all you vegetarians. Well, I'm a meat eater. Well, no meat. That would be easy for you, Nick. No meat. Are you serious? But you can't go without cheese, so you need the cow. So, I mean, you're from Wisconsin. You can't even talk about not eating dairy. I mean, they'll excommunicate you from the state. You'll try to fly back in, and they won't even let you out of the airplane.
1: They'll meet you at the border, Nick.
0: Right, the Wisconsin border. You'll have Wisconsin Border Patrol in Green Bay cheese hats ready to haul you back out of the state.
1: Don't you come back here, Nick.
0: You start talking about not eating cheese. The DMZ of Wisconsin. Exactly.
1: So, you know, stay away from him. He might end up with the New World screwworm or something. You know, you never know.
0: I'll tell you, we're going to talk about the screwworm tomorrow because that thing is starting to get serious. There's trackers out there now. We've got Texas Tribune devoting a whole page to tracking screwworm stuff. And I'm telling you, folks, that is the stuff nightmares are made of. That wipes out
1: entire herds.
0: And that's like this, that conspiracy theory ties in. It's like, well, we got the screwworm. And we're dropping ticks, so we're going to kill all the cows and make people where they can't eat them anyway. We're going to destroy. Why would you destroy a whole industry and make people unable to be dependent on? What sense does that make? It's all getting blamed on Bill Gates. He probably did it. It's probably responsible for him and much more. The stuff that you don't know about some of these guys is what you need to worry about. You know, they're the ones that dug the tunnels under. You know, Elon Musk owns a boring company. They dig tunnels. Maybe he's involved in the whole Walmart thing. I told you, put your tinfoil hat on. We're just going to go in every direction today. What happened to Friday? It's attention deficit Monday. Today is exactly what it is. Those are the best kind of days, right? Those are the multitask. I was multitasking like crazy today. I got so much done between 3:55 and 4 o'clock. It's unbelievable. The tasks that I got. It's the stuff I was trying to do all day, and I got busy on something else. I got busy stroking out over the commissioner's court after I put out the fires on my job site. Otherwise, commissioners, you would have seen me down there having my three minutes of rant. Is that all you get? It's 3 minutes? My 3 minutes of rant in the public comment. I was ready to go. I think someone started a problem at my job site and said, yeah, watch, we'll keep Steve from showing up. We'll just fire off this chaos he's got to put out and cause him to have to over there instead of coming to the commissioner's court. It was just mass chaos. Absolutely what it was. Okay.
1: Well,
0: Ken's like, what the hell happened today?

0: It's Steve.
1: You sure you want to hang out with me anymore,
0: Kim? I think, whoa. Well, anybody knows me going, well, those two are a damn pair. But you know what, Steve? It's, I'm sure we made enough people mad, and I cannot wait to check on my text messages and emails, because I will, if you're mad at me, you got my number, let me have it. I'll be able to give it right back.
2: 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That'll wrap up on Monday right here at Steve Evans Show with Ken Corbin. 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Always do.
0: Take care, Steve.
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